sigh, for you ought to know that the lovers below are feeling so blue, looking for you. Silly old moon, you're not to blame. I should have known that love's just a game, and love comes in twos, so the third one must lose. But why'd number three have to be me? How I envy you,

lies. 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

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I can't give you my name, I'm sorry to say, but I'm a modern critic of jazz music. 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

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Dancing in the rain. I'm happy again.

I want some kissing and some hoping and some missing and some moping and some stuff like that there. I want some leaping and some chasing and some weeping and some pacing and some stuff like that there. And when I get a certain feeling, I confess it, there's really only one expression to express it. I want some hugging and some squeezing and some mugging and some teasing and some stuff.

gonna be hugged, squeezed, mugged, teased. Stuff like that there. I wanna be petted, spooned.

I want some kissing and some hoping and some missing and some hoping and some stuff like that there. I want some hooping and some chasing and some weeping and some pacing and some stuff like that there. And when I get a certain feeling, I confess it. There's really only one expression to express it.

Karaoke in Chicago, Melrose Park, Evanston, Waukegan, Cicero, Randolph Street, Wrigley Field, Dearborn, Riverview Park, Chicago Heights, Boogie in Chicago.

bravely feel. Dearborn, Riverview Park, Chicago Heights, we'll be in Chicago.

Hang that cradle, Mammy Mar. Right on that Mason-Dixon line. And swing it from Virginia to Tennessee with all the soul that's in you.

with a Dixie melody. When you croon a tune from the heart of Dixie, hang that cradle, Mammy mine, right on that Mason-Dixon line, and swing it from Virginia to Tennessee with all of the soul that's in you. Mammy, Mammy, listen what they're playing. They're playing Weep No More, My Lady. Sing it for me and old Black Joe, just as low you have.

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1: Way down in Lover's Lane we'll wander,
2: sweetheart, you and I.
1: We'll be so happy together, but it all depends on the weatherman.
0: Nellie.
1: Oh, Nellie.
0: Why?

0: I am the Whistler, and I know many things, for I walk by night. I know many strange tales hidden in the hearts of men and women who have stepped into the shadows. Yes, I know the nameless terrors of which they dare not speak.
1: Yes, friends, it's time for The Whistler, rated by independent research the most popular West Coast program in radio history. And remember, let every traffic signal remind you, with new Signal gasoline, you do go farther than ever. Look for the familiar big yellow and black circle sign that identifies those popular Signal service stations in 7 western states from Canada to Mexico. And now, The Whistler's strange story. Smart Boy.
0: Fifteen minutes after Verna had called him on the phone, Steve Carson was walking into the entrance of her apartment. Inside, he was raging at her. Outside, he looked cool as a piece of ice. 10 years as a private detective have given him that. The nonchalance outside, in spite of the burn-up underneath. Yes, Steve was a top-notch detective. A smart boy. Smart enough to see when Verna came along 5 years ago that investigation fees were chicken feed. What with Verna's beauty and his ability, there was real money on the other side of the line, in blackmail. It had turned out to be a great thing, an unbeatable combination. And as he left the automatic elevator at the end of the corridor and walked down to her apartment, he thought what a shame it was that Verna could be so naive as to think she could change it with a simple phone call.
2: Oh, it's you, Stevie.
3: Hello, darling.
2: Come in. We've been expecting you.
3: Oh?
2: I could tell by your attitude on the telephone that you were unhappy, dear. You know Randy Summers, of course.
4: Well, Mr. Carson, nice of you to drop in.
3: Vern, I want to talk to you alone.
2: Sit down, won't you? Randy, darling, fix him a drink.
4: Of course. Looks like he could use one.
2: You are irritated, aren't you, Stevie? I can always tell. The corners of your mouth sort of twitch and your jaw muscles bulge.
3: Are you going to get that guy out of here?
2: No. I like having him around.
3: You think I'm going to hold still for this?
2: I think so.
3: Well, that's a bad guess. If he stays, I go.
2: Are we going through all that again?
3: I'm not playing second horn, baby. If you want a new stooge, that's your business. If I want to quit, that's mine.
2: Oh, darling, you sound positively jealous.
3: Oh, you couldn't have picked a better partner. He even looks like a heel. I should have known better than to get mixed up in the rotten mess anyway.
2: Well, Stevie, dear, I'm surprised at you. You didn't think it was so rotten when you were getting your share of the profit.
3: I'm washed up, Verna. I'm a private eye, not an errand boy. Get that through your head. Or would you rather I put it down in writing?
4: In writing? My dear fella, surely you should know by now never to put anything in writing that concerns Verna.
3: Stay out of this, Summers.
2: Sit down, Stevie.
4: Oh, I'm afraid our Mr. Carson isn't going to be the least bit cooperative tonight. Is he, darling? Here's your drink, old man. See here, Carson, I can take just so much
3: okay,
4: of you.
3: Okay, in that case...
2: Stop it, both of you. Let go of him, Steve.
3: All right.
2: Now, look here. This sort of thing isn't going to get you anywhere. I told you once before how things stand. Randy and I are running the show from now on, and we'll let you know when we need you. Is that clear?
3: Yeah, it's all right. If it works.
2: Randy and I are satisfied with it, aren't we, dear?
4: Of course.
3: Summers, old man, did it ever occur to you that one of these days Verna would slip you the same fast shuffle she gave me?
4: I have a feeling she won't.
2: You see, Stevie? We trust each other.
3: Okay, Verna. This is your round.
2: Meaning there might be others?
3: Could be. What about our dear friend Charles W. Ralston?
2: Charles W. Ralston.
3: Suppose I were to tell him about the letters.
2: Why, you wouldn't stoop to that, would you, Stevie?
3: What do you suppose Ralston would do if he found out he'd been paying for letters that were burned up 3 months ago?
4: What? Is that true, Verna?
2: Well, what if it is?
4: What happened?
3: A little fire, Summers. An accident at Verna's cabin. She kept the letters there.
4: Oh, the cabin, eh? Wasn't that the one he built for you as a contribution to the cause?
2: Yes. It was nice of him, wasn't it, Stevie? Oh, you'll love it, Randy. Way off in the mountains overlooking Lake Tahoe. Quiet and peaceful. Miles from anyone.
4: Wonderful.
2: It was lucky we were there at the time, so it wasn't a total loss. You know, Steve, I think I'll have to have that old-fashioned ceiling lamp removed. It's too dangerous. The same thing could happen again.
3: Get back to the point, Verna. What about the letters?
2: Well, since you brought it up, Stevie, with some nasty little insinuations that you might possibly tell Mr. Ross.
3: What makes you think I won't?
2: Well, let's see. There's the McCrea case, and that swindle on the Falstrom woman, and a few other enterprises you wouldn't want the DA to know about.
4: Oh, a skeleton in the private investigator's closet, eh?
2: They could put you away for years and years, Stevie. And I know how you feel about short haircuts. No, darling, I don't think you're going to tell Mr. Ralston anything. You're going to go right on doing little favors for me, without the usual percentage. You'll do it just for, shall we say, old time's sake? In memory of... Well, let's let it go at that. In memory.
4: Very touching, darling. I had no idea Mr. Carson was so sentimental.
2: What do you say, Steve?
3: Okay, Verna.
2: Really, it's the only sensible way to look at it. Come on, let's have a drink on it.
4: Oh, by all means. And this time, old man, shall we try not to spill it? It's awfully good scotch.
2: Randy, please.
4: Oh, certainly.
2: Steve, there are a few little things I'd like to discuss with you.
3: Yeah?
2: Randy's flying down to Los Angeles tonight, and when he gets back, he'll join me at the cabin.
3: The cabin?
2: I'm going up alone tomorrow afternoon. Why don't you come up for the weekend, and we'll talk things over?
3: I don't know, Verna.
2: It'll do you a lot of good. Mountain air, you know.
3: Well, I could let you know in the morning.
2: Good.
3: Well, I guess I'd better be sliding along.
2: Stevie.
3: Yeah?
2: You do understand, don't you? About Randy and me? Everything's going to work out all right. Hmm?
3: Sure, Verna. Sure.
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0: Steve, you're a smart boy. Smart enough to know there's only one way to handle Verna now. 5 prosperous years as her partner in the rather hazardous enterprise of blackmail have given you a healthy respect for her intelligence. And you're too smart to force a showdown yet. The corners of your mouth are twitching again as you think about her. It's too bad, in a way, that she thought she could force you to stooge for Randy Summers, the new boy. She was a nice kid. That's funny, isn't it, Steve? You're thinking about her in the past tense already, only 10 minutes after you left her at the apartment. Your mouth is still twitching as you stop in front of another apartment and walk up to a door with a brass plate on it and the name of Charles W. Ralston.
1: I don't think you know me, Mr. Ralston.
2: I'm afraid I don't.
1: Steve Carson, private investigator.
2: Oh?
1: I came to see you about a Miss Verna Sheldon.
2: I'm sorry I don't.
1: I have a proposition, Mr. Ralston.
2: Very well.
1: You know all about the letters, of course. Mr. Ralston, you're a pretty influential businessman in the city, and also a man, shall we say, not without enemies.
2: A man in my position is bound to have a few.
1: Exactly. Now, let's suppose Miss Sheldon's letters were to fall into the hands of the wrong people.
2: She's assured me they won't.
1: Ah, you don't know her. Suppose you were to sell those letters to a group of individuals for a sum much greater than you could afford to pay.
2: She wouldn't.
1: Ah, but she would. And is. I've been able to find out that much and a little more. Shall I go on?
2: Of course.
1: She's going up to her cabin tomorrow. Over the weekend, someone will contact her there to make the transaction. You'll have to work fast if you want the letters.
2: What's your proposition?
1: I think I can break up that little meeting before it ever takes place.
2: You can get the letters for me?
1: Yes.
2: How much?
1: My fees run a little high for this sort of thing.
2: How much, Carson?
1: $25,000.
2: I can't possibly get it.
1: You don't think it's worth it, considering your position?
2: I couldn't, Carson. $25,000.
1: Well, think it over. And do make up your mind soon, Ralston. I'll call you sometime tomorrow morning. Oh, by the way, do you still own that cabin?
2: I sold it.
1: I thought it was a gift.
2: It's on the records as a sale to Miss Sheldon.
1: Okay. I guess I'll run along.
2: Just a moment. You're quite certain she's planning to sell those letters?
1: Quite certain.
2: How do I know this isn't another one of her tricks? And how do I know you're not in league with her?
1: That's just a chance you'll have to take, Mr. Ralston.
2: Hmm.
1: Good night.
0: The next move is the big one, isn't it, Steve? There's the matter of the defective kerosene lamp in Verna's cabin at Lake Tahoe. The same lamp that exploded once before and caused the fire that burned Mr. Ralston's letters. A thing like that is liable to happen again, isn't it, Steve? Particularly since you arrive at the cabin 5 hours later, equipped with 5 gallons of high-test gasoline, and proceed to change the possibility into a certainty. It takes you a half hour to set it up in a way you can't possibly miss. And when you're through, you carefully raise the huge lamp again on its creaking chains, lock the cabin door, and leave. You can see Verna now arriving at the cabin, pulling the lamp down. There's the flick of a match, an explosion, and a fire to remove any trace of your visit. By 8 o'clock, you're back in town to call on Verna, as you promised, to regret that you can't accompany her, and to make sure her visit is coming off on schedule.
3: Well, if it isn't smart, boy.
1: O'Hara.
3: Right.
1: I don't get it.
3: You will. Come in. I'm standing by. Lieutenant just left on an errand.
1: Yeah? What errand?
3: You.
1: Come on, O'Hara. What's the pitch? What are the police doing here?
3: I was just going to ask you what you're doing here.
1: Yeah?
3: Suppose you tell me first, huh?
1: I was calling on Verna.
3: Any particular reason?
1: Business.
3: I see. She's over there, if you want her.
1: Where?
3: Under the blanket.
1: What are you talking about?
3: Slight case of homicide, Steve. A blood instrument, to coin a phrase. Oh. Surprised, Steve?
1: Yeah,
3: I wonder.
1: Wait a minute. You don't think I...
3: You and she were in business together, huh? What kind of business?
1: Investigations.
3: And she had something you wanted pretty bad and she wouldn't give. That's right, isn't it?
1: Suppose I don't answer that one.
3: Okay. We'll have plenty of time to go into that later.
1: Tell the lieutenant he can reach me at my office.
3: Oh? Going so soon?
1: Yeah.
3: Okay. Just one thing, Steve. I'd stick around pretty close if I were you because, well, I've got a hunch the DA would like a little chat. When you get the time.
0: That stopped you cold, didn't it, Steve? Alibi, alibi, alibi. Flashing on and off in your brain like a neon sign. Everything you figured on, planned for, set up, just like a spring trap and everything gone. Verna's dead. You're the number one suspect. And you were driving on a lonely mountain road on an errand you can't explain at the moment she was killed. That'll sound great in court, won't it? But there's one thing you're sure of. Ralston killed her. There's no question about it. The talk last night. The deadline you tossed up to him. Yes, it was Ralston, all right. It takes you 5 minutes to get to a phone booth in a corner drugstore.

0: Mr. Ralston's residence.
1: Steve Carson calling. I'd like to speak to Mr. Ralston, please.
0: He hasn't come down yet this morning. May I...
1: I've got to talk to him. This is important.
0: Oh, but sir, I...
1: Listen, whoever you are, you run up to Ralston and tell him Steve Carson's on the phone. He'll talk.
0: Very well, Mr. Carson. Here's Mr. Ralston now.
1: Good. Come on, Ralston. What's holding you?
2: Hello, Carson.
1: Listen, Ralston, I've got to see you right away.
2: Something wrong?
1: You know what I'm talking about. Just stay put. I'm on my way over.
2: I'm expected at the office in 20 minutes. I'm afraid
1: you're going to stay right where you are. Do you want me to talk to you, or would you rather I did my talking to the police?
2: I'll be here, Mr. Carson.

0: Mind if I sit down, Ralston?
1: Go ahead. I'll sit over here.
0: No, you better close the door first.
1: Oh?
0: Your man Schermerhorn's got big ears.
1: Oh, yes.
0: Yes.
1: Now, Mr. Carson.
0: I guess you know why I'm here, or are you going to give me that I don't know what you're talking about routine?
1: Well, really, Mr. Carson...
0: I'll get right to the point. I'm here for two reasons. The first is that I'm sure you knocked off Verner Sheldon as if I'd been there watching you. Oh, don't look so surprised, Ralston.
1: I had nothing to do with it.
0: Don't give me that. I didn't get any farther into the joint than the entrance hall, and I could see it had been gone over with a fine-tooth comb. Maybe someone looking for those letters, huh? Someone who figured tomorrow night might be too late?
1: Why are you so interested?
0: I've been put in a rather awkward position, Ralston.
1: You, have the letters?
0: One thing at a time. My good friend Sergeant O'Hara seems to think I killed her. Unfortunately, it looks like my only defense is to prove you did it. That is, unless...
1: Unless what?
0: Unless I come through with an alibi. I know you killed her, Alston, and I've been in the business long enough to know that all I've got to do to hang you is to flash those letters in the DA's office.
1: You have them?
0: I know where to get them.
1: I've got to have them, Carson. I'll do anything...
0: Now you're talking. First, there are a few things I'd like to know. Did anyone see you at Verner's apartment last night?
1: I didn't go to her apartment last night.
0: Okay. I'm going to dig up those letters. So long, Ralston.
1: Wait a minute.
0: Okay.
1: I did it. I killed her. I had to. I would have been ruined
0: if... That's better. Now, you wouldn't have just hopped a cab and gone over there to knock her off, Ralston. You've got a better head than that. You must have been somewhere else at the time, huh?
1: No one saw me. First, I went down to the yacht harbor. I have a boat there.
0: What time?
1: 10:15.
0: Okay, 45 minutes to go.
1: No one saw me at first, but a short time after I went aboard the boat, the night watchman came by and called out to me from the dock. He'd seen the light on the boat.
0: What time?
1: 10:30.
0: He talked to you?
1: Yes.
0: So as far as he was concerned, you were on the boat between 10:15 and when?
1: He didn't see me again until I'd come back the second time after...
0: After you knocked off Verner. What time?
1: 11:30.
0: Perfect. I couldn't have done much better myself, Ralston.
1: I was lucky. I spoke to the watchman at 11:30 when I was leaving for the night.
0: Anyone else around?
1: Yes. There were several men a few yards ahead of me. I think they came from the club.
0: And the watchman will recall there were others when you spoke to him, huh?
1: I suppose so. It was rather dark, but I think he must have noticed them.
0: Oh, that's good enough for me. Now listen, Ralston, no one has any idea you were connected with Verner except me. I think they'll take you at your word. Probably won't even consider you a suspect.
1: What are you getting at?
0: You're my alibi, Ralston. I was with you on the boat all the time, remember?
1: Well, I...
0: You, aren't holding out on me, are you?
1: No, it's not that.
0: That alibi is worth a lot of money to me, Ralston. I might even be willing to forget about the $25,000. The watchman didn't see you go on the boat alone. He didn't see you leave when you went to Verner's apartment, and no one saw you come back. And when you finally checked with him just before going home, there were others around. That makes an alibi for both of us.
1: What about the letters?
0: Forget it.
1: Where are they?
0: You won't find them, Ralston. You almost tore the joint to pieces and you couldn't find them. I could have told you they weren't there.
1: You're going to go on bleeding me, aren't you? Just the way she did.
0: Still don't trust me, do you?
1: Listen, Carson. Bring the letters here and I'll give you the cash tonight.
0: No. Let's wait until the investigation's over, huh? It's safer that way. For Stevie.
2: Well, Steve, it's like sitting in on a poker game, isn't it? You're leaning back now, watching each of them play their high cards, knowing all the time you have the topper up your sleeve. Randy Summers, the new boy, is on his way back from Los Angeles. And you know that 30 seconds after he finishes his story of what happened between you and Verna on the evening of the murder, the DA will be on the phone asking for the answers. There's nothing to do now but wait. Thursday, Friday, and then Saturday morning, you open the door of your office.
3: Hello, smart boy. I've been waiting for you.
0: What's on your mind, O'Hara?
3: Oh, just like to have a little talk with you, that's all. About the Sheldon dame.
0: What else?
3: You were good friends, weren't you?
0: Sure.
3: I mean, particularly good friends.
0: So what?
3: So, I understand things suddenly went sour.
0: Ah, a little pigeon flew in from L.A. and slipped you that, huh?
3: You denying threatening her because she shook you for this Summers guy?
0: We had a slight disagreement, that's all.
3: You had three beefs with her. The first was a week ago at her apartment. The second was the next day in a downtown bar. Mm-hmm. And don't say you didn't, because Summers says so, and so does the bartender. The third one was on the night she was killed, just after she called you on the phone and told you it was all off. Now, what was the beef?
0: I disliked the hat she was wearing.
3: Sure. So much you told her you were going to wring her neck.
0: Did I say that?
3: Never mind the stall. I haven't even started yet, chum. That dame had something on you, didn't she?
0: Did she?
3: Why didn't you tell me you were up at her apartment on the night of the murder?
0: You didn't ask me, O'Hara. Summers was there, too, incidentally. He was still there when I left.
3: He caught the 9:45 plane at the airport. We checked it. Now, you were there at 7:30.
0: Right.
3: The first time.
0: What do you mean, the first time?
3: You didn't go back around 10:30?
0: What are you talking about, O'Hara?
3: It seems the Sheldon dame got a phone call at 9:15, just before Summers left. And it was from you.
0: Wait a minute. You're all wrong. I didn't make
3: it. You made an appointment to see her at 10:30.
0: That's a lie.
3: Did you keep it, Carson?
0: Someone's been giving you a line.
3: Summers was there when the call came in. She told him it was you. Said you were coming back. He wanted to stick around in case you got rough, but she told him she could handle it. So he took his plane.
0: The guy's lying, O'Hara.
3: Wait a minute. You can work out an answer on the way down to the Hall of Justice. At the moment, you're under arrest. Suspicion of murder.

0: Whistler will return in just a moment with the strange ending of tonight's story. Meantime, I wish we had television so you could see the photographs I have here of two pistons taken from two identical motors. The only difference was that one motor used New Signal Premium motor oil, while the other used uncompounded oil. But what a difference in those pistons. After 79,000 miles of driving, the one using New Signal Premium is relatively clean, unworn, while the other piston using uncompounded motor oil shows six times as much carbon deposit, 50% more cylinder wear. Yes, those five compounds in New Signal Premium oil really make a difference. 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
0: My bet is, when you see these photos, you'll want to make your next oil change a change for the better. A change to the New Signal oil with five compounds added. 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New Signal Premium Motor Oil. 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

0: Well, Steve, it's quite a poker hand, isn't it? O'Hara and Summers have played their cards, but you still have the topper up your sleeve. That phone call was a shock. Summers is too stupid to have dreamed that one up all by himself. You try and figure it out as you sit in the anteroom, waiting to see District Attorney Skelly. He must have been telling the truth. For some reason or other, Verna didn't want him to know who called and told him it was you. It was Ralston, of course, pleading for his letters again. And when she turned him down, he decided to kill her. Good old Ralston. You knew you'd need that top card, didn't you, Steve? But you had no idea you'd need it this badly.
1: Hello, Carson.
2: Hello, D.A.
1: Doesn't look so good, does it?
2: I hate to see you guys make monkeys out of yourselves, Skelly, but if you...
1: Just a minute, Steve. I have a few questions to ask you, although I don't think it'll make much difference.
2: Got it all figured out, huh?
1: Just about.
2: Good. Now, if you'll stop figuring long enough to ask me where I was at the time of the murder, maybe we'll all have a great big laugh.
1: Okay. The floor is yours.
2: I was on a boat at the Yacht Harbor talking over some confidential business with a client of mine.
1: Yeah? Who?
2: He's a pretty important guy, Skelly.
1: I suppose his name's confidential, too.
2: No, not at all. Charles W. Ralston, Vice President of State Savings and Loan. Is that good enough?
1: Ralston?
2: If you don't believe me, get on the phone and call him.
1: You're serious about this?
2: Sure. Go ahead, call him up.
1: You better brace yourself, Carson.
2: Hmm?
1: Ralston was burned to death in a cabin at Lake Tahoe early this morning. Seems a coal oil lamp exploded or something. A couple of rangers saw the flames and... Something wrong, Carson?

Monday at 9 o'clock, the Whistler will bring you another strange tale. 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

That whistle is your signal for the Signal Oil program, The Whistler. This is Marvin Miller speaking, reminding you to look for those familiar yellow and black circled signs that identify those popular Signal Oil stations in seven western states from Canada to Mexico. 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

0: Come in. Welcome. I'm E.G. Marshall. Thus, conscience does make cowards of us all. A quote, naturally, and almost as naturally, from Shakespeare. On the other hand, like proverbs, quotes tend to contradict themselves. It was Oliver Goldsmith who said, "Conscience is a coward, and those faults it has not strength enough to prevent, it seldom has justice enough to accuse." That contradiction is what this story is all about.
1: What are you doing in that closet?
2: Oh, why, Aunt Hester, I was just trying to make myself at home.
1: Never poke your nose into anything in this house that isn't your business.
2: I didn't mean to.
1: What's that you have in your hand?
2: It's so queer. All leather and steel and buckles and things. I don't know what it is.
1: Nor is it your business to. While you stay here, don't you ever meddle with anything that doesn't belong to you. That's the first and last thing you have to learn about Malvern Grange.
0: Our mystery drama, Afraid to Live, Afraid to Die, was written especially for the Mystery Theater by Ian Martin and stars Jada Rowland and Anne Petoniak. She's an old lady now, and an old friend in my family, and she is a remarkable woman. She's more sedentary than in past years, since she's in her 90s, but she is still slim, and her white hair frames a shrewd and kindly face. She never married, and for most of her years was a baby nurse. Only the last quarter of her life has she taken to being companion to other elderly and lonesome ladies. Except for one other time, near the beginning of her life. And this is Ellen. She's an old lady now, and an old friend in my family, and she is a remarkable woman. She's more sedentary than in past years, since she's in her 90s, but she is still slim, and her white hair frames a shrewd and kindly face. She never married, and for most of her years was a baby nurse. Only the last quarter of her life has she taken to being companion to other elderly and lonesome ladies. Except for one other time, near the beginning of her life. And this is Ellen Muir's story about that haunting.

0: except for one other time, near the beginning of her life. And this is Ellen Muir's story about that haunting and terrifying experience.
1: Even young as I was then, I had this strange feeling about Malvern Grange. When I first saw it, dark and shadowed at the end of the long drive, lined by the great shade trees, it made an eerie black tunnel on that otherwise bright moonlit night. It was the very picture of the haunted house. And fat, wheezy old Joe Wellman, driving me by trap from the railroad station, didn't help me to feel much easier in my mind.
2: Well, hello there, Missy. I reckon you'd be Hester Milgram's niece she's expecting.
3: Yes, sir.
2: Ellen Muir, right?
3: That's me.
2: I'm Joe Wellman. Pleased to meet you. Jack of all trades. Gardener, groom, handyman, and general bodyguard to all them lonesome women out to the Grange. This all the luggage you got?
3: Yes, sir. Oh, no, I can carry it.
2: Oh, why, bless you, little one. Ain't no weight at all, even for an old geezer like me. Now, come on. I got a horse and trap waiting to drive you off to the Grange. Yes, sir, you sure don't take after Hester. You're a right pretty little thing. What's the matter? Cat got your tongue?
3: Oh, no, sir.
2: I didn't say anything out of line, did I?
3: It wasn't that. I just didn't know what to answer.
2: Ellen, I want you to meet Jenny. She's a filly, just like yourself.
3: Hello, Jenny. Oh, what a soft nose she has.
2: All right, there. Your bag's aboard. It's getting on to twilight, and we'd best be on our way. It's a long drive, so up you go. Did you get anything to eat on the way down the train?
3: Oh, no, sir.
2: Oh, wasn't it a dining car?
3: Oh, yes, Mr. Wellman, but I didn't have enough money.
2: Well, right beside you on the seat, there's a bag of apples there. Hey,
3: I don't want to take your apples.
2: Oh, bless you, little miss. I brought you those from the Golden Lion, where I was having a pint while waiting for the train. So just fire away.
3: Well, that was very kind of you. To tell you the truth, I am powerful hungry.
2: Well, those will keep you going till you get to the Grange. Only don't fill up all the way, because I know your Aunt Hester has tea and a currant cake all waiting for you time you get home. Now, what did I say wrong?
3: Nothing wrong. Just...
2: home. That was it, wasn't it, huh? You're homesick.
3: Kind of. I've never been away. Away from home.
2: Not much of a one you're coming to at that.
3: What do you mean?
2: Well, it's a gloomy old place for a bright young lady like you, stuck off in nowheres with a bunch of old clucking hens and her.
3: My aunt's very nice. She came to see us once.
2: Oh, aye, Miss Milgram's all right if you don't cross her. Her heart may be kind enough, but a word is short and her word is law. And don't you ever forget it.
3: You mentioned her. Who is her?
2: Oh, well, now, that's something else again. You've only to watch her and see she's possessed by old Nick himself. She's more than a half a ghost.
3: Ghost?
2: A ghost, yes, sir. She's near 100, you know. All wizened up and wrinkled like a witch with long, pointy nails and hands that are all skin and bone.
3: You mean the madam? Madam Litton.
2: Who else? Lord knows how she's lived this long. But the good Lord also knows we all hope and pray she'll live to be 150. Our jobs depend on it. When she goes, we go. And so does Malvern Grange.
3: But there's a grandson. Doesn't he live there?
2: Dr. Litton. Sakes alive, no, he can't abide the place. He lives and practices in the city. Ah, now, here it is dark enough for the moon to be the only light and me scaring the living daylights out of you. I'm sorry.
3: Oh, that's all right, Mr. Wellman.
2: I didn't mean to, Miss Muir. I just wanted to prepare you for your visit.
3: Well, this isn't a visit. I've come here to work.
2: A little thing like you?
3: I'm strong. And I can cook and clean as good as any. And things haven't been so good with my pa. My sister Becky is old enough now to help Ma out with the six young ones and all.

0: Well, I had to hire out. And my aunt needed help. That's why I'm here.
1: Well, I see you can talk up well enough when you're of a mind to.
0: Well, mainly when I'm nervous, sort of, and it does sound a bit scary.
1: Well, we won't talk on it anymore. Though I must say, it is a queer household, right enough.
0: Is it much further?
1: Nope. We're almost there.
0: What's the house like?
1: Oh, I bless you, it's a great black and white house it is, with black beams running up and down and across, and the gables looking out quite as a sheet. And except like now when the moon is out and it throws the shadows of the trees on them, and you can count the leaves' shadows dancing in the wind across the stucco till they look like crabs scuttling across the sand.
0: Oh.
1: Only upsy-downsy like, you know.
0: Ooh.
1: But here, you might see for yourself. Here's the drive.
0: My heart was in my mouth as we drove up the drive. The trees were so big that four people spreading their arms and touching fingers could scarce reach round. And it was like a long, great black tunnel there beneath them, with the big house crouching at the end, as huge as a giant, or an ogre in some old fairy tale. I wanted to jump out and run away just as fast as my legs would carry me.
2: So, here you are at last, Ellen.
0: I'm sorry if I'm late, Aunt Hester.
2: Well, you're not late, child. It's just been an anxious wait. You've come a long journey. Joe, take the bag up to the first room by the head of the stairs.
1: Yes, Miss Milgram. See you tomorrow, little missy.
0: Oh, yes, Mr. Wilman, and thanks for the ride and the conversation.
1: My pleasure, I'm sure.
2: He is a hired man, Ellen. Call him Joe. We must all keep our place around here.
0: But, Aunt Hester...
2: Do as I say. Now, first, welcome to Malvern Grange.
0: Thank you.
2: Well, come, we'll go up to my room for a moment and let you freshen up. And then we'll go into the housekeeper's salon where Meg will have something for you to eat. You'll be hungry, I expect.
0: Oh, not too. Mr. Well... Joe gave me some apples on the way.
2: And what else did he give you on the way? An earful about all of us, I'll warrant.
0: Oh, just about Mrs. O'Meara and... I don't know whether she is a miss or a missus. He just called her Judith Squires.
2: Mrs. O'Meara will be Meg to you. She's a servant.
0: Auntie, so am I.
2: You are my niece, and I am the housekeeper. As I said, everything in its place. Since you are young, they can call you by your first name.
0: And the other lady?
2: Judith? Oh, well, she's far on in years. You may call her Miss Squires. This is my bedroom. I'll put the candle over here. And while you take off your coat and hat, I'll just... put a taper to the overhead lamp so we can see a little better. There we are. Now then.
0: Yes, ma'am.
2: Aunt.
0: Yes, Aunt.
2: What did Joe tell you about the madam?
0: You mean the old lady who's sick? Mrs. Litton?
2: That's who I mean. The madam.
0: Why, he...
2: Don't lie to me, girl.
0: No, ma'am. No, Aunt Hester. He just said I shouldn't tell anyone.
2: Well, I'm sure he did. Tell me what nonsense he might have been filling your head with.
0: Oh, it is nonsense, isn't it? I mean, she isn't possessed by the devil. And she's not half a ghost, is she, Aunt Hester?
2: I knew it. The answer to you, Ellen, is that the madam is none of your business. She's a very old lady, and she's not in the best of health. Now, that's all you ever need to know of her. You're not here to take care of her. You're here to do housework that the rest of us haven't time for. Now, that's the end of that. Come. We'll go into my dining sitting room, and you can meet Meg and get something to eat.
0: Where's Mrs. Squires?
2: She's upstairs sitting with the madam. Is that Judith? Fallen asleep again. You'll find Meg through that door. I have to go upstairs to the madam.
0: In a second, my aunt was hurrying up the stairs, one black mittened hand shielding the candle flame from blowing out in the room. And as the dark closed around me, I hurried for the door she had pointed out to me while I could still see it. The room I entered was all paneled in oak. A fine fire blazing away. Plenty of light and tea and hot cakes and meat smoking away on the table. And there was Meg. Fat and jolly, big as a house.
3: Well, and here's our new companion at last. Oh, a pretty little thing that'll put a bit of light in this gloomy old house, maybe. You'll be Ellen. Well, I'm Meg O'Meara.
0: Pleased to meet you, Mrs. O'Meara.
3: No, let's make it Meg the Morning. For though I've a year or 20 on you, we're the only ones in this house with the juice of youth still bubbling in our veins.
0: Thank you.
3: Oh, me darling, you must be hungry. Sit down, then, and eat. Oh, where's Miss Milgram?
0: Something happened upstairs.
3: Oh?
0: There was someone with a weird sort of laugh. And Aunt Hester went running upstairs.
3: Oh, that'll be the madam. Oh, Lord preserve us, I suppose Judith fell asleep again. If the old one got away, well, never mind. Your aunt will take care of it. Oh, sit you down, darling, and start eating and forget the other. While you can.
4: So far, certainly a haunting experience. The terror is yet to come. And eventually, the matter of conscience. Let us leave poor little Ellen to her delicious meal, for Peg O'Meara's cooking is as good as her heart, and return shortly to that haunting gabled house. It's fascinating to sit and watch Ellen Muir tell her story today, calmly and sadly, looking back over 70 years to when it happened. It is easy to understand how vividly she remembers the young girl who lived it, the Ellen Muir who sat in that haunted house, homesick and hungry, and in spite of her jolly companion Meg, still filled with an inescapable premonition of a terror yet to be faced.
3: You'll have some more cake, Ellen. And a spot more tea.
0: Oh, no, thank you, Meg. I'm so full I couldn't even manage another crumb. Oh. Thank you. I wonder what's keeping Aunt Hester so long.
3: Well, I'm thinking it's Judith getting the tongue-lashing this time. She probably fell fast asleep like she's apt to do. And the old madam was up and away.
0: But I thought she was bedridden.
3: Well, no, she is and she isn't. Days will go by and she won't open the curtains on that old four-poster she sleeps in. Just stays shut up in there, except for us bringing her meals. But the other days...
0: But the other days what?
3: Well, the other day she's a troublesome old lady, no doubt of that. You have to be sharp watching her, or glory be to Mary, she'll be into the fire or out the window.
0: How old is she?
3: Well, you wouldn't believe it. 99, her last birthday. And that, 8 months gone by...
0: Could I ask another question, Meg?
3: Ask away. What's the harm? 'Tis not to say I'll answer.
0: Is the old lady well in health?
3: Well, no harm in asking that. She's been a bit off for a bit lately. But she's much better this last week. I dare say she'll last out her 100 years or more yet. Oh, here comes your aunt down the hall.
0: I couldn't tell much from my aunt's face when she came in. It was calm, and she didn't seem put out. But she drew Meg aside and started to talk with her. In the warm room with company and good food in my stomach, I felt more at home and started to look about. There were pictures on the wall, and pretty old china things in the cupboard. And there was a door open in the wainscot. And inside, a closet, I saw this queer thing hanging up inside. I was just going to look at it when...
3: What are you doing in that closet?
0: Oh, Aunt Hester. I was just trying to make myself at home.
3: Never poke your nose into anything in this house that isn't your business.
0: I didn't mean
3: what
0: to.
3: What scat you have in your hand?
0: It's so queer. All leather and steel and buckles and things. I don't know what it is.
3: Nor is it your business to. While you stay here, don't you ever meddle with anything that doesn't belong to you.
2: That's the first and last thing you have to learn about Malvern Grange. Now give it to me.
3: Oh, Mrs. Milgram, the child meant no harm.
2: Well, it's better that she learns to mind her P's and Q's. I don't want any repetitions of... She's my niece, Meg. I want her protected.
0: My aunt took me up to my bed and settled me in for the night. My only instructions were that since my room was next to the madam's, I was to be ready to call if need be, and 6:30 was rising time. I lay for a while awake, nervous-like. I think it was all the tea in me, and the thought of the picture Joe Wellman had given me, the strange old lady next door. Next morning, I slept late, and by the time I got down for breakfast, my aunt and the local doctor were upstairs with the madam, and Meg and I were alone in the kitchen.
3: Oh, there you are, little Ellen. Country fresh scrambled eggs. Now, you eat them all up. You look a bit pale. Did you sleep well?
0: I slept sound enough. I'm ashamed I'm up so late.
3: Well, show you that your aunt's not all pepper and vinegar. She's the one who said you shouldn't be disturbed till you rested up from your trip. Now, eat your eggs. I'll get you some tea.
0: Oh, if you don't mind, I'd rather have milk.
3: Well, and so... You should be, darling, to bring the roses back to those pale little cheeks. You know, you don't look like you slept so well.
0: Well, my room is next to Mrs... Well, you know, the madam. And I thought there was quite a lot of coming and going, the way it sounded.
3: Oh, sure, and the old beldame has been in one of her tantrums from the night before you arrived till today. She takes fits of the sulks, do you see? Sometimes she won't let us dress her, and other times she won't allow us to take the clothes off of her. Oh, and Lord a mercy, Ellen, child, you should see the closet after closet she has full of old-fashioned stuff.
0: And she still likes to wear them?
3: Oh, Lord above us, sometimes we can't get her out of them till the doctor comes, like today.
0: You mean she goes to bed wearing them?
3: Ball dresses, evening clothes, and sometimes even a sable or an ermine stole. Now, what am I telling you this for, love? Tis none of your business. She's an old lady, living well past her time, for some reason God only knows. She was a great beauty in her day, so they say. And proud.
0: Will I get to see her ever, do you think?
3: Well, I don't know, darling. Just as well, you shouldn't.
0: I would have liked to have seen the old lady. But she might as well have been up in the city for all the clothes I got. I did my cleaning and my needlework. And once or twice a week, the town doctor came in to check the madam. Nights, after my dinner, before the twilight, my aunt made me go out to get some air in the gardens. I was always glad when I came back. The trees were so big, and the place so dark and lonesome. It always made me cry and think of home. Usually, I'd go down to the stable and try to find Joe. Sometimes we could talk.
1: It's none of my business, Miss Muir, but why don't you go on back home? This is no place for a nice, fresh little girl like you.
0: My aunt is very kind and Meg is fun. And I told you my pa isn't doing so well. It's important I have my job here. I can't let my ma and pa down. Or my aunt. And it's not so bad here with you and Meg. And Aunt Hester. And as it works out, I seldom see Mrs. Squires and never the madam herself.
1: Well, that's all to the good so far. But there's something evil lies on this house and this family. I wouldn't want it ever to touch you.
0: I'm not so young as I apparently seem, Joe. I can take care of myself. In spite of all my tremors and silly fears, I meant that when I said it to Joe. My life was very simple, actually. I did the laundry, some cleaning, and sometimes I sat in the great chamber in which the madam slept, the curtains drawn around the bed, tending what for all intents and purposes might have been a corpse. Till one evening, when I was in my own room reading, my aunt was in the next room with the madam, and of a sudden, I could hear them talking. I pricked up my ears, but it was nothing but a mumble, till I stole ever so quiet to my own door and opened it a crack to listen. Then I could hear the old lady speak at last. A queer, high voice, like a bird. I don't know how to describe it. But for all it cracked and trembled, it was clear enough.
2: Evil one can't hurt anyone, ma'am, without the Lord permits.
5: Ah, but that's what it is, you see. What it is, what it is.
2: Oh, now, now, hush, hush, hush, hush. Now, don't get yourself worked up.
5: They're all against me with their lies. They tell lies, you see, and they're jealous. Envy, envy, envy because I'm beautiful. So they lie. And he believes them, maybe.
2: Believes them about what?
5: That's
2: them pull all the faces they want, ma'am, and say what they will. Just remember, if the Lord is for us, who can be against us?
5: Oh, I love him so, do you see? I couldn't bear to share him. But now he's dead. Dead. Dead and gone. Oh, dead and gone.
0: I kept listening with my ear to the door a long time. Not another word did I hear. So finally, I closed it quietly and went back to my picture book. Till suddenly...
2: Will you wake her again after the trouble I've had getting her to sleep?
0: The madam?
2: Well, who else? All dressed up like she was off to the inauguration ball. Not even her wig or her slippers would she take off. Oh, I am exhausted. Now, listen to me. Move your candle and your book over to your door and keep it open so you can watch and listen. I've left Madame Litton's door ajar. And I'm off to have a cup of tea and a bite. And when Judith and I come back up, you can go down and Meg will give you supper in my room. But if you hear her stir, mind, give me a call. Pull shut her door and hang on to the handle as if for dear life till I and the others come up to help.
0: I sat there, trying to keep my eyes on the book, but they kept being drawn down the shadowed hall to the other door. I couldn't hold it back. I had to have one peep, just to see what the old lady was like. I was near blinded the moment I entered the room. I'd never been in it after dark before, and it was ablaze with 22 wax candles. I tiptoed to the bed and listened. I could hear her breathing, rusty-like, the kind of gurgle. And slowly, slowly I parted the curtain and looked in. There she was. Just lying as Meg described her that first day. Scarlet and green and satin and silk and lace. A big powdered wig. Heels as tall as my hand. And as sharp as her big crooked nose and her long pointy nails. Half of the whites of her eyes were open. Her throat rattled as she breathed. I was frozen stiff with fright. And before I knew it, she opened her eyes and sat up. Spun around and dropped her shoes to the ground with a clack. She stood up, pointing at me with a finger, like a corpse come to life.
5: You old young imp! You devil's brat! Why did you say it to my face?
0: Say what, madam?
5: Why did you say I killed the boy?
0: What for?
5: You know.
4: now the moment of terror has arrived. Ellen, backed into a corner of the room, faces the demoniacal old beldame who advances on her, mad yellow-white eyes rolling in her head, her ancient wrinkled hands with the nails mounted on the fingers like knives reaching for her face and her throat. I'll return shortly with Act Three. A story in three stages. First, haunting. Second, replete with terror. Both of these shall continue. But last, and far from least, the matter of conscience. The complex of ethical and moral principles which controls or inhibits the actions and thoughts of an individual. We begin now, certainly, with Ellen's conscience, which was bothering her quite as much as her memory of terror. Now that she was safely down in the sitting room with Meg, while Mrs. Squires and her aunt were upstairs greeting the madam.
2: Now drink your tea, Ellen. I put a wee drop of brandy in it to calm you down, dear.
0: Oh, I'm really all right now, Meg. I just lost my head a little. It wasn't that I couldn't have handled her physically. It was just, I was so scared.
2: Oh, sure. Sure, she's enough to scare the devil when she gets into one of her fits.
0: I'm sorry I wasn't strong enough to fight away being curious.
2: Well, this time curiosity didn't kill the cat. And I'm a mite curious myself for all that.
0: About what?
2: Would you say those words again the old lady said to you?
0: She said, why do you say I kill the boy?
2: And did you say she killed the boy?
0: Not I, Meg. Why would I say a thing like that?
2: Oh, just a curious thing, love. That doesn't matter. Come on now, we'd best see you off to bed. That drop of brandy will give you a nice, quiet sleep. I can see your eyes beginning to droop already.
1: There, Jenny, my love. Nothing like a nice bath and a good rub down, but what ails you, eh? Oh, hello there, little missy. Haven't seen you since all the excitement a day or so gone. How are you, Miss Muir?
0: Oh, Joe, when we're alone, can't it be just Ellen?
1: Oh, I don't know. Might get me in trouble with Miss Milgram.
0: That'd make two of us.
1: Well, she'll come around. She's a good woman at heart, and she knows there isn't a single solitary person in the world without a bump of curiosity.
0: Yes, I know Aunt Hester's only strict and not unkind. The trouble is...
1: Trouble is what?
0: The trouble is I'm still suffering from that bump.
1: Curiosity,
0: huh? Uh-huh. What boy?
1: Well, that's an old story, missy. But if you want to hear it, I'll tell it as sure as I can. Now, mind, this is only secondhand from my father, who was groom here before me, and it's 70 years ago.
0: You don't have to tell me if you don't want to, Joe.
1: Ellen, what's the point, Nark? Maybe it'll help you feel better, and that's all the reward I'd want. The madam, Mrs. Litton, oh, she was a great beauty in her day, tell me. But when she married the owner of Malvern Grange, he was a widower, and he had a son about 9 years old.
0: Is that the boy she was talking about?
1: Well, I suppose.
0: Well, why would she think she killed him?
1: Oh, that was a terrible tragedy, little Miss Ellen. The boy, from what I hear, was a fine young man, full of energy and daring. There are those who say he was allowed too much liberty, because one day, he just plain disappeared. And the hide and the hair of him was seen from that day forward, save only his hat found by the lake, under a hawthorn bush.
0: But where do they think he went? What happened to him?
1: Well, his little boat was missing, so... he must have drowned.
0: Oh, how awful.
1: My pa said that Mr. Litton bore up under it, but the madam went to pieces for a long while.
0: But she must have had children then, if...
1: Oh, yes, after she got over the loss, she had a boy, Mr. Stanley, that was, who was the father of Dr. Edmund. Mr. Stanley died a few years ago, So the estate now belongs to Dr. Edmund, the old lady's grandson.
0: To have spent all those years worrying about something she couldn't help. And now to have it all back up at the end.
1: What are you talking about, Ellen?
0: Oh, I was just thinking. I know it's a good thing we all have a conscience, but it can be a terrible thing, too. Poor Madame Lytton. Must be just as conscience-stricken at what she might have done as I am at what I shouldn't have.
1: What's that?
0: She probably blames herself for not watching the little boy more closely. Just as I blame myself for trying to watch something closely that was none of my business.
1: Oh, now, Ellen, a young girl, curious, you weren't to blame.
0: No more than the madam, I guess. But try to tell your conscience that. My conscience was not to be easily set at rest, as I found out only too soon.
2: Now, Ellen, will you stop your moping?
0: Oh, how can I? Ever since the doctor came and I found out what that contraption hanging on the door was for.
2: Oh, bless you, child. It's not the first time she's been in the strait waistcoat. She's been in it many a time when she became violent.
0: But does she have to be shut up in it?
2: Well, the doctor's afraid she'll take another fit of madness as she's done before.
0: It's all my fault.
2: Oh! How could it be your fault?
0: Because I did something I shouldn't have.
2: Oh, dear Mary in heaven, if we all lived our lives without doing some little thing we shouldn't have, oh, we'd all be in the same leather jerkins.
0: Well, it's on my conscience.
2: Well, me darling, I wish you only one thing.
0: What?
2: That should be the heaviest thing you ever bear on your conscience.
0: Meg's words made me feel better. Till the end came. A wild, terrible end. The screaming and the begging for no one knew what. And at long last, the soul made its flitting from her body, and she was at rest. Dr. Lytton was written for, but he was off in France on a vacation. And the delay would be so long that the local doctor agreed she could not be kept in her place. And the old lady of Malvern Grange was laid away to rest in the church where her ancestors were buried. While we all waited for Dr. Lytton's return, they moved me from my room, away from the old ladies, to one by the end of the hall. There was little in the room, but a bed and a big bureau. So a few things were moved in from the madam's room, which had been stripped when she was coffined. Among them, the big looking glass she used to dress up in front of and admire herself in her finery. The night after I moved there, that's where she came from in the middle of the night, the great key in her hand, her eyes fixed on the alcove in the wall at the foot of my bed, with a blast of cold air, and I could see everything through her, the nightstand, the window frame, the pattern on the wall. Straight for the big bureau in the alcove she went, key outstretched. And as she vanished, I came alive and screamed as I've never screamed in my life.
2: All right, Ellen, all right. It's all right
0: I'm
2: now.
0: I'm sorry, Aunt Esther. Oh, maybe it was a dream.
2: Shh.
0: But I...
2: Now, just tell me. Had the appearance that you saw, a key in its hand?
0: Oh, yes.
2: Was it like this one?
0: Why, that's it. The very image.
2: Are you sure?
0: As sure as sure.
2: Well, that'll do, child. You sleep here with me tonight. And the doctor will be here by noon tomorrow. I'm sorry for what I've put you through.
0: The doctor arrived promptly at noon the following day, and after a half an hour or so, closeted with my aunt in the housekeeper's room, I was called in and introduced.
1: Now, what is this you say you saw, my dear?
0: It was your grandmother, Dr. Lytton.
1: Well, you know my grandmother has been dead for nearly a month.
0: It was her. I mean, not alive, but a ghost.
1: You believe in ghosts?
0: I never did, sir, but I believe in this one. I could see right through her.
1: And you say that she just walked into the big high bureau and disappeared?
0: With a key in her hand.
2: This key.
0: Or its copy.
1: Hold on a minute. You mean the room at the end of that hall to the left, up the stairs?
0: Yes.
1: And the bureau, you say, is in the alcove?
0: Yes.
1: Come on. We're going up there and bring that key. All right, now, ladies, if you'll assist me. And don't try to lift, just slide it. Ready? There. Easy. Easy. That's far enough. Now.
2: What is it, Dr. Lytton?
1: When I was a boy, 25 years ago, an old servant we had told me there used to be a door here. By heaven, there it is. The plate and jewels used to be kept here before the big pantry was built. Give me that key. By Lord Harry, the lock turned. All right, now. Stand back, both of you, but hold that candle high. Here goes. Good Lord.
0: What fell from the door as it opened was a small skeleton, its hands resting on the inside of the door as if in a last plea for mercy. And as it fell to the floor, it all crumbled to dust, save for the small skull, which bounced and then rolled to my aunt's feet. That's all that was left from what had been shut up there all those years. Except some jet buttons and a small green hafted knife.
6: The boy. He wasn't drowned. He was shut up here to die.
1: Oh, no. My grandmother couldn't have.
6: It's a rich family. She wanted it all for her own child. I damn myself for every minute of service I gave her.
1: You can't be sure.
6: When the boy disappeared, he was wearing a velvet suit with black jet buttons. You see? And his favorite possession was a green hafted knife. A knife from his father.
1: But I
6: and the key. The key Ellen saw the ghost carry, I found at the bottom of your grandmother's chest, beneath her wigs and gloves and jewels and silks and satins, under which she tried to hide her guilt. Well, it served her little at the last. She's where she feared she'd be in the end. With the black devil in the deeps of hell. Where she belongs.
4: No wonder Madame Lytton was afraid to die, and equally afraid to live. For what a hell her later years must have become when ambition, desire, and greediness, like other emotions, are no longer strong and driving. Certainly no longer strong enough to still the pangs of conscience. I'll be back shortly.

I find it hard nowadays to pass any neglected object by the water's edge without having to repress a shudder. A beer can, a pair of sunglasses, a sneaker, a child's pail, or most of all, a hat. For the moment I spot the object, I don't see it, but a poor little boy shut up to die in a sealed safe, where neither his cries nor his wild thumpings on the door or his prayers, if he knew how to say them, could be heard. Our cast included Jotta Rowland, Ann Petoniak, Joan Shea, and Ian Martin. The entire production was under the direction of Hyman Brown. This is E.G. Marshall inviting you to return to our Mystery Theater for another adventure in the macabre. Until next time, pleasant dreams.

to the tip of your toes, you're beautiful. Yes, and baby, what's more, life is heavenly in your forever. 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
0: Tonight's DuPont Cavalcade is the story of a company of American infantry. 82 men from Michigan, led by a sergeant, who in the darkest hours of the Pacific campaign fought not only against a human enemy, but against cold and heat, hunger, sickness, and despair, and who, by a fabulous march across the Owen Stanley Mountains of New Guinea, turned the tide against the Japanese invaders. Our story, written by Bernard Fiennes and Russell Hughes, is a salute to the American infantry. Only recently has the infantry begun to receive the recognition it merits, and the celebration of Infantry Day on June 15th marked a long step forward in appreciation of the magnificent job the hundreds of thousands of our soldiers who must fight on foot have done and are doing. DuPont presents Richard Conte as Sergeant Paul Lugens and Stuart Irwin as Hibby Davidson, his buddy, in Tokyo Spearhead on the Cavalcade of America.

The earth turns toward the east. The sun rides over. The earth dips into the cool of dusk. This is the measure of time. So that east, the way the earth turns, it is later. Ours is a sweet, familiar land where it is now, today. But ships move east from our continent, and men move east to battle. East to England. East to the brown beaches near Cherbourg. There is blood on those beaches, and time is later there. And it is later still, east over Burma, where the sun is high. 14.5 hours later by the clock. 15 hours later in Chongqing. From these shores to the beaches, uplands, plains of a global war, men have gone in time, around the clock, and beyond. For east of the Indian Ocean, east of the equatorial countercurrent, midway between the southern and northern limit of palms, is the east that is west, today, now, where it is always tomorrow. New Guinea, emerald green, white coral beaches, an island wrapped in the blue Pacific, washed by the clean surf, lying in the path of trade winds and the monsoon, south of the equator, north of the Tropic of Capricorn, west of the international dateline. New Guinea, beyond time, an island of deep... New Guinea, emerald green, white coral beaches, an island wrapped in the blue Pacific, washed by the clean surf, lying in the path of trade winds and the monsoon, south of the equator, north of the Tropic of Capricorn, west of the international dateline. New Guinea.

0: Beyond time, an island of deep jungle, the monsoon forest. And men went there, for there was battle in New Guinea. Battle moving north and west against the island empire of Japan. These were the men from Michigan, Company E, who waited in the steam and stench of the resonant jungle, listening to the creep of land crabs, the wild singing of crickets, the voice of the alien wilderness, waited for orders. It was September 1942. The Japanese were pressing on Port Moresby, 250 miles from the Allied supply lines in the Pacific. And on September 15th, Sergeant Paul Luchens, commanding Company E, wrote in his diary.
1: Orders today for Company E. Not much of a job for a fighting outfit. And it means more jungle. The men are sick of it, and I am too. But we've been waiting orders, and now we've got them.
0: They got their orders. To build a road through the jungle from Port Moresby down the coast to Kapa Kapa. Half a mile a day through jungle. No more. They fought the serried tangle of vines and trees, swamp underfoot. And the nights came quickly with rain. And the mornings with rain, too. And in 2 weeks, they had carved a trail to Nepeana.
2: Okay, men. We'll stop here. Oh, you can find a dry spot, sit down, and take it easy.
3: What's up, Sarge?
2: We've got new orders, Hibby. This time it's not road building.
3: Well, that's more like it.
4: Back to the coast, Looch?
2: No, we're moving out.
3: Where to, Looch?
2: Over the mountains to the other side, Hibby. To a place called Buna.
5: But, Sarge, one of those mountains is 19,000 feet high.
2: Not where we cross, but it won't be easy.
4: When do we start?
2: Right now. We carry 6 days' rations. 1 pound of rice, green tea, sugar, and 2 cans of bully beef. Any questions?
5: What equipment?
2: Helmet, rifle, a spoon. Take your shelter half to roll up and for sleeping. You can check off your list now.
4: Looch.
2: Yes, Larry.
4: I'm going back, Looch. I'm not going with you.
3: What are you talking about?
2: Just a minute, Hibby. Larry.
4: I can't go on, Looch. I can't stand it here. Not ever seeing the sun. Being wet all the time. The bugs. I can't breathe down here in the bottom of this jungle.
2: You're in the army, Larry.
4: But this isn't fighting. I'd fight. I'd fight anything I could see.
2: Larry, if you're in the army, you fight the enemy. In New Guinea, the enemy seems to be mostly inside ourselves. So we'll fight that, too.
0: The enemy inside themselves. The dark enemy of their own fear. These were men from Michigan. Open fields and lakes, clean towns. And the enemy was green and dim and dank. The leech-infested jungle of New Guinea. Swamp pulled at their feet. Vines and leaves tore their hands and faces. And despair stalked their hearts. It was heavy going for Company E.
2: Okay, men, close it up.
5: They're strung out a couple of miles, Sarge.
2: We'll have to stop early tonight. Let them all catch up. We don't want to be spread out if we run into Japs.
5: Japs, nuts. I'll give you 10 to 1 there's not a Jap from here to Tokyo.
2: Don't slap the leeches off, Art. Burn them off. Hibby.
3: Yes, Looch? What's up?
2: You check on sickness, Hibby?
3: The two boys with sprained ankles are having a bad time, Looch. Then there's Larry.
2: What about him?
3: He says he has fever.
2: Did you give him quinine?
3: That kid doesn't have fever, Looch. He's just stir crazy.
2: Look, Hibby, that's not for you to say.
3: Well, okay. Well, we don't have a lot of quinine. You know what, Looch?
2: What?
3: You should have let him go back from Nepeana.
2: Oh, you know I couldn't do that. Larry's young and it's harder for him. But he'll do a job.
5: Uh-oh. Here comes the rain. We stop now, Sarge?
2: Might as well. We've done nearly 2 miles today. Pass the word back, Hibby.

0: blind, even to their own hands. And some of them did not sleep.
1: Hey, Looch. Looch.
2: Yes. Who is it?
1: Me. Ibby. Say, where are you?
2: Right here. Here's my hand.
1: Oh, yeah. Yeah, I got it. I didn't wake you, did I?
2: No. I was awake. Something on your mind?
1: Nothing special. Just jumpy. You got any idea where we are?
2: Some. I figure we're close to the Owen Stanley Mountains.
1: Will we climb out of the jungle?
2: I don't know. Is it getting you now, Hibby?
1: Some. But mostly it's the kid, Larry. He cried himself to sleep tonight.
2: Yes, I heard him.
1: And he talks so much. Says we're buried alive, or that we're being watched.
2: Well, we may be watched. Today I saw something moving and I had a feeling about it.
1: A Jap?
2: I don't even know that it was a man. Didn't want to scare the men, but there's no harm in your being prepared.
1: Yeah. It's funny about cigarettes.
2: What's that?
1: When you can't see the smoke, they don't... They taste different. You ever notice?
2: Now that you mention it...
3: Lay low!
4: Hey, what's up?
2: I don't know. I'll try to find out. Wait here.
4: Okay. Hurry back, Looch.
5: Who is it? Who is this? I'm gonna fire...
2: Easy, Larry, easy. It's me, Looch. Did you fire just now?
5: Looch, something came at me. I felt something sharp on my neck. I thought it was a Jap. He had a knife.
2: Was it you who yelled?
5: Well, I guess so.
2: You know what that was on your neck, Larry?
5: No, Looch. It felt like...
2: It was a land crab crawling in to sleep with you. I've had it happen to me, too.
5: A land crab?
2: That's all. So you can go back to sleep, kid.
5: Looch, I'm no good. I'm not getting better. I keep on being scared.
2: Well, we're all scared, Larry. Every one of us. This isn't a friendly place.
5: But I'm going to crack up, Looch. I won't make it. I know.
2: You'll make it, kid. It's the hardest thing of all, fighting your own fear. But when you do and win, you're a man. Get some sleep now. You'll feel better tomorrow.
6: Hey, Fredericks.
7: Yeah?
6: Tell us about your farm back home.
7: Oh, I told you.
6: Tell us what you raised on it.
8: I'll make him tell it again.
6: About the potatoes.
7: I told you about it.
6: Well, just tell us again what they tasted like.
7: Look, I'm with Larry on this. It just makes me hungry.
6: I only want him to go as far as the ham.
7: Why don't you settle for Lucha's story about college? The football game.
8: Yeah.
6: Well, all right. Hey, Luch.
2: Yes, Ivy. What do you want?
6: I'm giving up Frederick's turkey dinner for a nice, snowy football game.
2: You flatter me, Ivy. But it'll have to wait.
7: Oh, come on.
2: We ought to get 1 mile further before dark so we can get to the mountains tomorrow.
0: One mile took 5 hours. 1 mile took 5 hours. They hacked a gap through the boundless green and passed on. And sometimes they felt that the wall closed again behind them. But there was no way back. On October 12th, Sergeant Luchens wrote again in his diary.
2: We've been on this trail 3 weeks. It's slow going. But today we had luck. We picked up a native who speaks a little pidgin English. He told us about the trail.
9: You sure this is trail?
10: Igot.
6: What's he saying, Luch?
2: It must mean yes. At least he's nodding his head. You, fella. We want to cross mountains to other side. Savvy?
10: Me savvy. Him is stop long hop.
6: That's great. Makes good sense.
2: Now, wait a minute. Look, you. We go up side of mountain here. Savvy?
10: No. No got.
2: Is this the trail?
10: No got. Bad place. Goes mountain. Not go here. Come alongside place. Not here.
2: We're going over here.
10: Goes mountain. Bad place. You die.
6: Look, Looch, do we have to go over here?
2: Well, there's some kind of a trail. It's on the chart, and it's the only place to try.
10: No got.
6: Well, this cookie doesn't like it. You'll never get him to go with us.
2: Then we'll do it alone. It's our orders. And there's food on the other side. Pass the word back, we start climbing.
6: Okay, Sarge.
2: And tell the men to keep close and keep moving. And that there aren't any elevators.
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11: Among these better things is Cordura Rayon Yarn, used in peacetime for sturdy trucks and bus tires, and today in tires for bombers and army rolling equipment, and the parachutes for flares, cargo, and fragmentation bombs.
3: As this evening's DuPont cavalcade continues, Company E of the American 126th Infantry, led by Sergeant Paul Luchens, played by Richard Conte, and Hibby Davidson, his buddy, played by Stuart Irwin, are climbing over the Owen Stanley Mountains of New Guinea.
12: Jungle gave way to a limitless billow of fog, and sound died away, the voice of the jungle. No birds cried out on the mountains. Nothing moved. It was a dead land. The men of Company E strained upward through the white air. Their voices died, and they spoke softly.
2: I begin to see why the native call this Ghost Mountain.
1: Yeah, it's too quiet. Just listen. Can't even hear the guys walking. This moss must be 3 feet thick.
2: What gets me, it's white moss.
9: Art!
13: Yes, Sarge? What do you want?
2: Art, would you stand here, and as the men come by, tell them again about not stopping yet.
13: Yeah, I know. If you walk, you sweat. If you stop, you freeze to death.
2: Try to catch up later, Art. And send Larry up front. He's just a few yards back.
13: Okay, Sarge.
2: Okay, Hibby, let's push on.
1: We must be near the top. Say, do you hear something?
2: No. I don't think so.
1: Listen, Luch.
2: Yes, now I do. It's...
1: water. Luch, we ought to try to get some.
2: Yeah. It sounds like it's over this way.
1: Yeah. I can't see anything. It must be...
2: Here, grab my hand.
1: Your hand, help me.
2: All right.
1: You pull me back.
2: Gotcha. What happened, Hibby?
1: The moss slipped. Luch, look. We're walking on a ridge. One bad step and old boy.
2: Yeah. The drop off here is probably 2,000 feet.
5: What's the matter, Luch? Hibby yelled.
2: Yeah, he slipped. See over there? I'm glad you came up, Larry. We've got to keep closer together.
1: How about the water, Luch?
2: We can't look for it. Too dangerous. Come on. How are you feeling, Larry?
5: Pretty good. I mean, the fever's bad. I feel sick, but really better.
1: The fever's worse, but I feel better. That don't make sense.
5: Well, it's like Luch was telling me a few nights back about being scared. Every day I get through, I know I'm winning. If I don't do anything else on this trip, I'll lick it.
2: That's the stuff, Larry. Say, do you feel a breeze?
1: Well, yeah. It's warm. And the fog's moving.
2: Why, you know what's happened?
5: What is it, Luch?
1: We're going down.
2: Yeah. We've crossed the top. The worst is over.
5: Yeah. Yeah, the worst is over.
12: The rest of the way was easy, going down. They walked nights and days, down from the cold and on the edge of chasms. And on the other side, heat and rain, the vibrant singing voice of the jungle, claimed them again. They pushed on, established contact with their battalion. That meant food and equipment. Then they rested, for many of them were sick.
2: How's the kid now, Hibby?
1: No better. I don't think he'll last much longer, Luch. His fever's bad.
2: Is he taking the quinine, Art?
13: Sure, he's had enough for 10 men, but it's no good.
2: I'll take a look at him.
5: Luch. Luch.
2: Yes, kid.
5: You okay, Luch?
2: Sure, I'm swell. How about you?
5: I don't know, Luch. I think I'm dying.
2: No, Larry. You're going to show all of us.
5: But, Luch, I don't mind.
2: Oh, you'll be okay.
5: I've been thinking, Luch. All your life, no matter what you do, you're getting ready to do one thing. Getting ready to die well.
2: What do you mean, kid?
5: It's like you told me about being scared. No matter what else you do, Luch, if you lick that before you die, it's something. Tell the guys I said it, Luch. It's not bad to die. If you're not scared. I'm glad I was...

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The enemy still was fear, for jungle nights were palpable with sound. Frogs and birds and creeping things. Somewhere an ancient tree fell. And somewhere, sometimes, there was a sound like distant drums. But they were blind.

0: His grave was shallow, and the green swamp water poured in. Birds whose harsh cries sounded over him were not from Michigan, nor were the flying foxes and the bright diaphanous bees. They buried him where no sun shone, and where the rain washed down season to season. Yet he went home. Home in the deep communion of all men who die for freedom in an alien land.
1: October 20th. New orders. Reconnaissance in force toward Buna Village. It took us 8 hours to go the first 800 yards. But then we were really pinned down by a Jap pillbox.
2: Looch, we gotta get that pillbox if we're gonna make headway.
1: Yeah, but how?
2: You bring up the flamethrowers for cover. Two guys and me could knock it out.
1: It might work.
2: Sure it'll work. Okay?
1: Okay, I'll go with you.
2: No, sir. You command this outfit. Just cover us with those flamethrowers and it'll be a cinch. Then the rest of you can come in after us.
1: It was a good plan. Hibby and the two men went in, and they were halfway there when the flamethrowers went haywire. But Hibby went on through, and the pillbox was dead. For a minute, the jungle was quiet. Then rifle fire started, and we went in against it.
3: Hart, keep loaded, fool!
4: Okay, Sergeant.
3: Help Curtis to deploy around to the left and watch the snipers.
4: Right, Luke.
3: If you see anything of Hibby, let me know.
4: Hibby? Why, he's... Hey, Luke, flatten out! Sergeant!
1: Luke,
4: where are you?
1: Over here, Art. I was hit.
5: I saw it coming. I tried...
1: What was it, Art?
5: That Jap with a hand grenade. I got him, but it was too late. Where you hurt, Sergeant?
1: It's my legs. I'm afraid to... Are they?
5: They're still there, Luke. Just feel.
1: Yeah. They're still there. I was afraid...
5: You got some shrapnel, though.
1: Yes, I know. But I guess I'm gonna live.
5: They got heavy, Luch.
1: Oh. After the pillbox.
5: He stopped a few going in. But he got there. He knocked him out before he died.
1: He was a darn good soldier.
5: Yeah. Hey, look, Sergeant, I'll fix you up with sulfur and morphine. There'll be a stretcher coming in for you.
1: Okay, Art. Thanks.
5: You know, Sarge, knocking off Buna is no snap.
1: No, you're right. But it's going to be a big war, Art.
5: Yeah, sure.
1: It's going to be bigger than crossing mountains or taking Buna. Or getting a clear across Europe. And that'll be no snap. But out here, I guess we took the first step.
0: It is a big war. And it was the first step. A step that led this week, 1,000 miles past Buna, to the island of Saipan. There are dark places on the earth, and men have gone there from our land, gone east and west, to loneliness and fear, and sometimes death. And they have gone, in truth, beyond the limits of time. For they bring home tomorrow.

0: Thank you, Richard Cotty and Stuart Irwin, for joining in Cavalcade's tribute to the men of the American infantry. Now, Gain Whitman, speaking for DuPont, tells you of an unusual use for nylon.
1: One reason the war is a mountain-sized job is that the mountain is made up of thousands upon thousands of details. In 1943, for instance, the Army Service Forces shipped abroad 21,000 boxcars, 17 million neckties, and 617 million sulfadiazine tablets, to name only three items. Often, a thing that seems insignificant, like, well, shoelaces, turns out to have an importance beyond all reckoning when it actually goes into combat duty at the front. Here at home, even those of us who live in the deep south have no idea of the unbelievable humidity of the tropics where so many of our troops are fighting. Cloth can go to pieces in a few weeks from the dampness, and so can ordinary woven shoelaces. And shoes without shoelaces are no good when you're wading through a swamp. Blood-sucking leeches crawl through the eyelet holes, or your shoe fills with mud, and you lose it altogether. Shortly after our troops first landed in the South Seas, word came back, send us shoelaces that will stand up under this climate. The material that stood up under the climate and that is still taking it out there is nylon. Nylon shoelaces for jungle fighting are one more reason why there's no nylon in wartime for hosiery for you. They are now used in practically all Army shoes. And the same characteristics which make nylon so acceptable for hose make it invaluable for military use. And it's used only when no other material proves effective, reports the Army Quartermaster Depot. You can see from this report how our services guard their supply of this valuable material. Nylon is fighting dampness and humidity in the jungles in ponchos for shelter tents, raincoats, foxhole covers, and bedding rolls. Insects are warded off by nylon hammock screens. Supplying nylon for shoelaces and these other war uses is a typical contribution of chemical science and DuPont. Better things for better living through chemistry.

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A victory that will not come cheaply nor easily. We here at home have a continuing obligation to give them all our moral and material support. 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

Next Monday evening, Cavalcade presents Herbert Marshall in What Price Freedom? A dramatic story out of the War of the Revolution. Out of a period in that war when victory and freedom were almost lost through lack of money. And how largely through the efforts of one man, Robert Morris, the money was raised to meet the cost of freedom. Next Monday evening, Cavalcade will also have the special privilege of presenting Secretary of the Treasury, Henry Morgenthau, the man who in these times is carrying forward the task of raising the funds for our present fight for freedom. Cavalcade is pleased to remind its audience that Richard Conte appeared through the courtesy of 20th Century Fox, producers of the Technicolor production, Wilson. Tonight's Cavalcade music was composed and conducted by Robert Armbruster. This is James Bannon sending best wishes from Cavalcade sponsor, the DuPont Company of Wilmington, Delaware, and inviting you to listen to Cavalcade next week, starring Herbert Marshall in What Price Freedom? Monday night is good listening on NBC. For your further pleasure, may we suggest that you stay tuned for the Firestone program, the Bell Telephone Hour, and Information Please, which follow over most of these stations.

Da

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I could change the gray skies to blue if I had you. I could

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Little girl, why do you have to cry?

This is Captain Glenn Miller speaking for the Army Air Forces Training Command Orchestra, and we hope that you soldiers of the Allied Forces enjoy these V-discs that we're making just for you.

you ever hear the story of the Dixieland Band? Let me tell you, brother, that the music was grand. They had piano and a clarinet. The only thing they needed was a second cornet. And that's what led to the ruin of the Dixieland Band. When the folks would holler for the Maple Leaf Rag, they would get to swinging, but the trumpet would drag. They had to keep him 'cause he played so sweet, but they needed

This is Earl Robinson. I guess I've heard us say it 1,000 times in 1,000 different ways, just why we're fighting this war. Well, I'd like to say it this time maybe just a little differently on this V-disc in the song that Lewis Allen and I wrote. It's called The House I Live In.

Young Johnny Jones, he had a cute little boat, and all the girlies he would take for a float. He had girlies on the show, sweet little peaches by the score. But Johnny was a Weisenheimer, you know. His steady girl was Flo. And every Sunday afternoon, she'd jump in his boat and they would spoon. And then he'd row, row, row. Way up that river he would row, row, row. A hug he'd give her then, he'd kiss her now and then. She would tell him when, he'd fool around and fool around. And then he'd kiss again and then he'd row, row, row. Way up that river he would row, oh, oh, oh, oh. Then he'd drop both his oars, take a few more encores and then he'd row.

Johnny's boat, he had a cute little seat. And every kiss he stole from Flo was so sweet. And he knew just how to row. Johnny was a rowing Romeo. He knew an island where the trees were so grand. He knew just where to land. And tales of love he'd tell to Flo until it was time for them to go. And then he'd row, row, row. On up that river he would row so slow. A hug he'd give her, then he'd kiss her now and then. She would tell him when. He'd fool around and fool around, and then he'd again, and then he'd row, row, row. On up that river he would row, just he and Flo. Then her head on his chest, he'd take a few measures rest, and then he'd row, row, row, just he and Florence. Row, row, row right into heaven. Row, row, he had no Johnson Motors, so Johnson.

Hit a hula, hit a wahilla, eh, hula, a wee little hot wheeler, and do a little way to the little, and the little, the little, the little, the little, the little, the little, the little, the little, the little, the little, the little, the little, the little, the little, the little, the little, the little, the little, the little, the little, the little, the little, the little, the little, the little, the little, the little, the little, the little, the little, the little, the little, the little, the little, the little, the little, the little, the little, the little, the little, the little, the little, the little, the little, the little, the little, the little, the little, the little, the little, the little, the little, the little, the little, the little, the little, the little, the little, the little, the little, the little, the little, the little, the little, the little, the little, the little, the little, the little, the little, the little, the little, the little, the little, the little, the little, the little, the little, the little, the little, the little, the little, the little, the little, the little, the little, the little, the little, the little, the little, the little, the little, the little, the little, the little, the little, the little, the little, the little, the little, the little, the little, the little, the little, the little, the little, the little, the little, the little, the little, the little, the little, the little, the little, the little, the little, the little, the little, the little, the little, the little, the little, the little, the little, the little, the little, the little,

0: Did you just hear what I just heard?
1: That noise don't come from an ordinary bird.
0: It may be just a cricket or a critter in the trees.
2: It's giving me the jitters and the joints around the knees.
1: I think I see a jidjik and he's fuzzy and he's furry. I haven't got a brain, but I think I ought to worry.
2: I haven't got a heart, but I've got a palpitation.
1: As Monica the Forest, I don't like the situation.
0: Are you going to stand around and let him fill us full of horror?
1: I'd like to roar him down, but I think I've lost my roar.
2: It's a hoosis.
1: It's a hoosis?
3: It's a what's-its?
1: It's a watches? Who's that? Who's that? Who's that? Who's that?
0: Who's that hiding in the tree?

the jitter. Oh, the bug. Oh, the jitterbug. Da, da, da, da, da, da, da. In the twitter. In the throes. Oh, the critter's got me dancing on a thousand toes. The she blows.

Fellas, this is George Simon telling you a little bit about this V-disc by the winners of our metronome poll. We have a bunch of all-stars here for you. King Cole on piano and Buddy Rich on drums, Eddie Safransky bass, Bob Ahern guitar, Charlie Shavers trumpet, Lawrence Brown trombone, and saxes of Johnny Hodges, Coleman Hawkins, and Harry Carney. Singers are Frank Sinatra on Sweet Lorraine, and June Christie and King Cole on Nat Meets June. Here goes.

When the circus comes to Madison Square Garden, the kids of New York take over. 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All ages, all sizes. 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Anyway, wherever you look, you see kids, kids, and more kids.

0: Yes, Circus Day belongs to the kids. And Helen, I don't know about you, but when that band begins to play and the clowns and acrobats start their acts, well, I feel just like a kid myself.
1: Well, I'm with you, Dick. Circuses bring out the Margaret O'Brien in me every time.
0: Well, you doll, what are we waiting for, Helen? Let's roll our hoops over to the garden, get two seats down in front for the biggest show on earth.

0: Hey, buddy, better be careful about lower plate wobbles. 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

0: Now, as gunshots echo across the windswept, snow-covered reaches of the wild Northwest, Quaker Puffed Wheat and Quaker Puffed Rice, the breakfast cereals shot from guns, present the challenge of the Yukon. It's Yukon King, swiftest and strongest lead dog of the Northwest, blazing the trail for Sergeant Preston of the Northwest Mounted Police in his relentless pursuit of lawbreakers.
1: On King! On, you Huskies!
0: Gold. Gold discovered in the Yukon. A stampede to the Klondike in the wild race for riches. Back to the days of the gold rush. With Quaker Puffed Wheat and Quaker Puffed Rice bringing you the adventures of Sergeant Preston and his wonder dog Yukon King as they meet the challenge of the Yukon.

0: the kickoff, and the game is on.
1: Whether it's football you like to play or any other sport, you need a hearty breakfast. 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Quaker Puffed Wheat and Quaker Puffed Rice furnish extra health benefits of restored natural grain amounts of vitamin B1, niacin, and iron. And they're shot from guns to make them crisp and tender. They're shot through and through with swell nut-like flavor, too. Don't wait. It's the hearty breakfast you like to eat. Quaker Puffed Rice or Quaker Puffed Wheat. Joe Sanford was awakened by a wet tongue licking at his face and the excited whines of a big black and white husky rearing up beside his bunk. For several moments, Joe struggled to shake off the mists of sleep. And then, as he gradually remembered what had happened the night before, he gave a joyful shout.
2: Spot, old boy. Oh, thank heavens you came back to me. And to think I sold you for $25. I must have been crazy. What I'd like to know is how you got away from Scar and Baldy. Oh, from the looks of that piece of rope attached to your collar, I'd say you chewed through your leash. Is that what happened? It is, huh? Well, that was mighty smart. The next question is, what are Scar and Baldy going to do when they find out you're gone?
3: I'll tell you what we're going to do, Sanford. We're going to take the dog back.
2: Scar and Baldy.
4: Pretty slick the way you've got that dog trained to come back to you, Sanford.
3: Yeah, it's pretty slick. But it don't make no difference. The dog still belongs to us. Come here, Pooch.
5: Oh, he bit my hand.
6: I'll show you how to handle that mutt.
2: You touch Spot with that whip and I'll beat your ears off.
3: Sit down, Sanford, before you get hurt.
2: Don't go pushing me around, Scar.
1: Scar recovered and rushed at Joe Sanford. The dog eluded Baldy's whip and sprang to his master's aid. In a moment, the three men and the husky were tangled in a savage brawl. Sergeant Preston was riding into Selkirk with King trotting at his stirrup. As he passed Joe Sanford's shack on the outskirts of town, he heard the fight going on inside. Mounty reined up his horse.
7: Hold on, King. Easy now. Come on, King. We better see what's going on in there. All right, you three, break it up. I said break it up. That's better. While you're at it, Baldy, maybe you'd better hand over that whip.
4: All right. Take it.
7: I suppose you tell me what this is all about.
3: Why, we came here perfectly peaceable to get our dog, and Sanford tried
7: Your dog? I thought Spot belonged to Joe.
3: Sanford sold him to us last night.
7: That right, Joe?
2: Yes, it's right, but I didn't know what I was doing. I must have been out of my head.
7: What happened?
2: I was playing poker at the cafe. I drew a full house and bet everything I had. Then someone raised me. I had to get more money to stay in the game. Scar and Baldy were watching. They offered me $25 for Spot. I took it. They promised me I could buy him back later if I won.
7: But you didn't.
2: No. I got cleaned out.
7: I see. You have a family back in the States, don't you, Joe?
2: That's right. I got a wife and two kids.
7: How much money have you sent them in the last month?
2: Not a red cent.
7: Yet you didn't hesitate to go out and gamble away your last dollar.
2: Oh, it was a crazy thing to do. I realize that now, Sergeant. But I only did it for their sake. I thought maybe I could win enough at poker to grubstake me on a new prospecting trip.
7: Well, I hope you've learned your lesson.
2: So help me, Sergeant. I'll never gamble again.
3: Never mind that sob stuff. Just give us the dog and we'll be on our way.
7: Hold it, Scar. You too, Baldy. I'll lend Joe enough to pay you back. 10, 20... 25, there. Take it.
3: Hey, now, just a minute, Preston. You've got no business butting in this way.
7: You've got your money, Scar. The matter's settled.
3: Listen, Joe. We'll give you $100 for the dog.
2: He's not for sale.
3: We'll give you $300.
2: I said he's not for sale.
7: Why is it you and Baldy are so anxious to get your hands on Spot?
3: Mind your own business, Mounty. Sanford, we'll give you $500. That's our final offer. Take it or leave it.
2: I don't know what to say.
7: If a job will make any difference in your decision, Joe, I know where you can find one.
2: Sergeant, do you really mean that?
7: Yes, I'm sure of it.
2: In that case, Scar, you and Baldy can clear out. Spot's not for sale at any price.
3: All right, we'll clear out. But get this, Preston. Next time you go butting into our affairs, you're going to find yourself in a peck of trouble.
6: You're scaring me to death.
3: Ah, come on, Baldy. Let's get out of here.
8: Sergeant, about that job you mentioned.
6: It's at the Fantan mine up near Mucluck City. One of their hired hands just quit, and they're looking for someone to take his place.
8: Golly, Sergeant.
3: Final offer. Take it or leave it.
8: I don't know what to say.
6: If a job will make any difference in your decision, Joe, I know where you can find one.
8: Sergeant, do you really mean that?
6: Yes, I'm sure of it.
8: In that case, Scar, you and Baldy can clear out. Spot's not for sale at any price.
3: All right, we'll clear out. But get this, Preston. Next time you go butting into our affairs, you're going to find yourself in a peck of trouble.
6: You're scaring me to death.
3: Ah, come on, Baldy, let's get out of here.
8: Sergeant, about that job you mentioned.
6: It's at the Fantan mine up near Mucluck City. One of their hired hands just quit, and they're

0: Clark City. One of their hired hands just quit, and they're looking for someone to take his place.
1: Golly, Sergeant, I don't know how to thank you. Not just for telling me about the job, but for lending me the
0: That's
1: money.
0: That's all right, Joan. It's funny why Scar and Baldy were so anxious to buy Spot.
1: Yeah, mighty funny. Look here, Sergeant. Do you suppose those two are up to some sort of monkey business?
0: Well, they must have some motive for bidding so high. And knowing Scar and Baldy, I'd say the motive was probably crooked. Just out of curiosity, I think I'll follow them and see where they go.
2: Scar and Baldy went directly to the office of a shyster lawyer named Jasper Billings. Billings, a heavy-set, red-faced individual, was at his desk chewing on an unlighted cigar as the two men entered. Scar told the lawyer what had just happened at Joe Sanford's cabin.
3: And after he heard that, Sanford told us to clear out. He said the dog wasn't for sale at any price.
4: That confounded Monty, I'd like to wring his neck.
3: Yeah, so would we. But that ain't gonna get the dog back.
4: I've got to have that dog in my possession by the time the will is open.
5: What do you figure on doing, boss?
4: I don't know. You two go back and keep your eye on Sanford and the dog. Watch every move they make. Report back to me sometime this afternoon. In the meantime, I'll try to think of some way to get possession of the dog.
2: Unknown to Scar and Baldy, Sergeant Preston had trailed them to Jasper Billings' office. The sergeant was well acquainted with Billings' unsavory reputation and felt certain that he was somehow in back of Scar and Baldy's mysterious attempt to buy Joe Sanford's dog. Rather than question Billings directly, Sergeant Preston went to see a lawyer named Henry Morton, who was a close personal friend of the sergeant's.
0: Henry, how much do you know about Jasper Billings?
5: Well, not much, except that he's crooked as a corkscrew.
0: Is he handling any criminal cases at the moment?
5: Well, now, let me see. Yes, I believe he is handling a couple of cases. It's petty stuff, though, nothing important. Why, what's up?
0: I'm not sure, but I have reason to believe that Billings has hired two crooks to get hold of a certain dog belonging to a sourdough named Joe Sanford. I also have a hunch that a lot of money's involved in the deal.
5: By jingo, Sergeant.
0: What's the matter?
5: When you mentioned that a lot of money was involved, I just happened to remember something. Jasper Billings is handling old Duncan Penfield's estate.
0: Duncan Penfield? You mean the man who owned the Penfield mine?
5: That's right. He left an estate worth $1 million, so they say.
0: He
5: and Jasper used to be pals back in the old days, before the Klondike stampede. So Jasper became his lawyer after he got rich.
0: Do you know anything about the terms of his will?
5: No, the will hasn't been opened yet. From what I hear, it won't be read until all of Duncan Penfield's relatives arrive here from Selkirk.
0: I wonder what connection Joe Sanford's dog could have with the Penfield estate. I hope Sanford hasn't left town yet.
5: Was he leaving town?
0: Yes, he's going to Mucklock City to take a job. Just to be on the safe side, I think I'd better warn him to watch out for his dog and for himself.
2: While Sergeant Preston was speaking to his friend, Lawyer Morton, Scar and Baldy came rushing back to Jasper Billings' office.
4: Well, what's the matter with you two?
3: Hey, boss, Joe Sanford just blew town and he took the dog with him.
4: Yeah?
3: He headed north, up the Yukon Trail.
4: Well, maybe this is just the break we've been waiting for.
3: What do you mean?
4: Just this. You and Scar get yourself a pair of horses. Circle past Sanford so he doesn't see you. And pick yourself out a good spot for an ambush.
5: An ambush?
4: You heard me. Don't forget this dog is worth $100,000. Or aren't you two interested?
3: Oh, we're interested, all right. Go ahead and tell us your plan.
4: When Sanford goes by, gun him down. Then bury his body a good long way from the trail. Someplace where no one will ever find it.
3: What about the dog?
4: Bring him back here to me, naturally.
3: Kind of risky, ain't it? If anyone ever gets suspicious about what happened to Sanford, you're the first person they'll suspect.
4: Let them suspect me all they please. As long as they can't find Sanford's body, they can't prove a thing. I'll claim Joe sold me the dog just before he left town. And they won't be able to prove different.
2: We'll continue our story in just a moment.

Yes, fellas and girls, I wish you could see it yourself. 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Then these choice kingpin kernels are exploded up to 8 times normal size. 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Remember, the original crisp, fresh wheat or rice shot from guns is never sold in bags or bulk, but comes only in the big Quaker red and blue package with the smiling Quaker man on the front.

0: Now wait. Stand back. 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
1: Wow! 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And there goes Quaker Puffed Rice! The famous ready-to-serve cereal shot from guns.

0: Now to continue our story. Scar and Baldy set out from Selkirk to ambush Joe Sanford. To avoid being seen, they skirted up through the hills. 10 minutes of hard riding brought them within sight of the sourdough and his dog. A few minutes later, the two gunmen were crouching in position for the ambush.
1: Here he comes now. You got a good bead on him?
2: Yeah, I got him all lined up on my sides. I'm just waiting till he gets a little closer. All right, Sanford, this is where you get your ticket to Kingdom Come.
3: You got him.
2: Yeah, that's the end of him, all right. Yeah, listen to that mutt howl for his master. Come on, let's go grab him, then bury Sanford's body.
3: Hey, wait. Someone's coming along the trail.
2: You're right.
4: Holy smoke, he's wearing a red coat. It's a Mountie.
3: And he's got a dog with him. That's Sergeant Preston. Scar, I don't know about you, but I'm getting out of here pronto.
4: You and me both. Come on, Baldy. Easy now.
3: Get you there.
4: Get up there.
3: Get up. Come on.
0: A moment later, Sergeant Preston reined up sharply on the trail and hurried to Joe Sanford's aid.
5: We've been hit pretty badly, Spot, but we'll do what we can. Pulse is still beating. Guess the bullet went too high for his heart. Joe, can you hear me?
6: Sergeant, what in thunder happened?
5: You stopped the bullet, Joe. Someone fired at you from ambush. Let's tear off this shirt and take a look at the wound.
6: Sure was lucky you happened along.
5: I was following you, Joe.
6: Following me? What for?
5: Because I was afraid something like this might happen. I wanted to warn you to be on guard.
6: Why should anyone want to kill me? I haven't got any money.
5: No, but I have a hunch the Spot may be a mighty valuable dog. I'm sorry. I didn't mean to hurt.
6: I guess I'm not quite as tough as I thought I was.
5: You've lost a lot of blood, Joe. That wound's no joke.
6: What are you going to do next, Sergeant? Find out where that bullet came from?
5: I'm afraid there's no time for that. Right now, the important thing is to get you to a doctor.
0: Sergeant Preston took Joe Sanford to the hospital in Selkirk. Then he went to the office of Jasper Billings.
7: Well, good afternoon, Sergeant. What do I owe the honor of this visit?
5: I'm investigating the shooting of a sourdough named Joe Sanford.
7: A shooting, did you say? I tell you, Sergeant, the lawless element in the territory must be stamped out.
5: I quite agree. This morning, two hoodlums called Scar and Baldy paid a visit to Joe Sanford.
7: Mm-hmm.
5: They offered Joe up to $500 for his dog, but Joe wouldn't sell. After leaving Joe's place, they came here to your office.
7: Well, I don't deny they paid me a visit.
5: What was it they wanted to see you about?
7: My dear Sergeant, no reputable lawyer divulges the affairs of his clients. The law itself recognizes that such matters are confidential.
5: You're handling the estate of Duncan Penfield, aren't you?
7: That is correct.
5: Does Joe Sanford's dog enter into the Penfield will in any way?
7: I've already told you that my client's affairs are confidential.
5: In other words, you're not talking?
7: Put it that way, if you like.
5: Very well, Billings. I can't force you to cooperate. But here's some information that may interest you. Joe Sanford has turned his dog over to me for safekeeping. As long as I'm in charge of that dog, he's not for sale at any price. And I'm not letting him out of my possession for 1 minute. Is that clear?
7: Perfectly clear, Sergeant. Perfectly clear.
0: Later that afternoon, Jasper Billings spoke to Scar and Baldy in the back room of a small cafe.
7: That Monty is too smart for his own good. He's going to gum up the whole works.
4: What's wrong?
7: He suspects there's some connection between Sanford's dog and the Penfield will. What's more, he's taking charge of the dog while Sanford's in the hospital. He says he's not going to let the dog out of his possession.
3: What are you going to do?
7: Well, I've got a hunch I could talk Sanford into selling the dog if it weren't for Preston. Problem is, how to get the Mountie out of the way.
2: Got any ideas?
7: Yes. You ever hear of a place called Grizzly Gulch?
2: Yeah, I've heard of it. About 2 miles west of town.
7: That's right. On the far side of Grizzly Gulch, there's an old deserted shack. To get to the shack, you have to cross over a rickety bridge.
2: Yeah?
7: I suppose Preston got a message asking him to come to that shack tonight. Mm-hmm. And suppose someone had sawed through the timbers of the bridge beforehand.
2: Oh, yeah. I'm beginning to catch on.
7: It's a 200-foot drop to the bottom of the gulch. If that doesn't take care of Preston, I don't know what will.
0: Darkness had fallen when Sergeant Preston returned to his cabin that evening. A violent storm was raging.
5: Well, King, this is one night I'm glad not to be out on the trail.
0: As the sergeant and King entered the cabin, Joe Sanford's dog greeted them with a joyful bark.
5: Hello there, Spot, old boy. Oh, it's like somebody slipped a note under the door. I'll light the lamp. If you want evidence which will convict the person who ambushed Joe Sanford, come to the deserted shack on the edge of Grizzly Gulch tonight after dark. Mm-hmm. Sounds like a trick, King. But just the same, I think we'd better investigate.
0: Sergeant Preston and King left the cabin and headed out of town in the direction of Grizzly Gulch.
5: Ready, Blackie? Come on!
0: To reach Grizzly Gulch, it was necessary to pass through a dense stand of pines.
5: Oh, buggy.
0: Sergeant Preston dismounted at the edge of the woods and proceeded on foot. As he approached the bridge, the wind shifted. King halted abruptly, faced around with his nose raised to sniff the air.
5: What's the matter, fella? Someone following us? Hold it, King. Hold it. If we try rushing, we'll be asking for a bullet. Somehow, I don't think they intend to shoot us in the back. They'd have done it already. Let's go on across the gulch and see if we can't draw them out into the open.
0: The scent which King had caught was that of Scar and Baldy. The two crooks were trailing Sergeant Preston at a safe distance. Hidden in a thick clump of shrubbery, they saw the Mountie revealed by a sudden flash of lightning just as he stepped onto the bridge.
3: There he goes. He just started to cross the bridge.
2: Won't be long now.
3: That was it.
2: Come on, let's go take a look.
3: Hey, that's Preston's dog. He must have gotten across the bridge before it busted.
2: Maybe I ought to plug him just for good measure.
3: No, don't do it, Scar. If they found the dog's body with a bullet in it, they'd know Preston's death was no accident.
2: Yeah, I guess you're right. Too bad it's so dark. I'd like to see how Preston landed.
3: Don't worry. That fall must have broken every bone in his body. Now let's get back to town and tell Billings how we made out.
0: The following morning, a grim and silent trio of men made their way into Selkirk. At the head of the group was Constable Alex Ross of the Northwest Mounted Police. The other two men were carrying a blanket-covered figure on an improvised stretcher. As the group passed by Jasper Billings' office, the lawyer came out and called to Constable Ross.
8: Oh, Constable.
9: Yes, what is it?
8: I don't want to seem morbidly curious, but what happened?
9: Sergeant Preston was killed last night.
7: Good heavens. You mean that's the sergeant's body they're carrying?
9: That's right, Mr. Billings.
7: How was he killed?
9: Apparently he was crossing the bridge over Grizzly Gulch. The bridge gave way and the sergeant was killed in the fall.
7: Dear me, what a ghastly business. I know you and the sergeant were good friends, Constable. Believe me, you have my deepest sympathy.
0: Later that morning, Jasper Billings approached the bedside of Joe Sanford in the big log building that served as the Selkirk Hospital. A black and white husky lay curled up on the floor beside Joe's head.
7: Sanford, my name is Jasper Billings. I'm a lawyer. Perhaps you've heard of me.
6: Yeah, I've heard of you. What do you want?
7: Yesterday morning, two men named Scar and Baldy made you an offer of $500 for your dog. Incidentally, is that him on the floor there?
6: That's right. What about it?
7: I'm prepared to raise that offer to $750.
6: $750? Holy smoke. How come you're so anxious to get hold of Spot?
7: That's my business, Sanford. I'll only say this much. Spot has certain definite markings. Those markings give him a striking resemblance to a very famous show dog. A blue ribbon champion, in fact.
6: Oh, so that's the game. You're planning to pull some kind of a switch with this other dog.
7: You're free to think anything you please.
6: All right. Give me the money and the dog's yours.
0: At noon the following day, seven people gathered in Jasper Billings' office. They were the heirs and relatives of Duncan Penfield, Listening to Lawyer Billings read the will.
7: As will the testament as follows. First, to the owner of the black and white Malamute dog, answering to the name of Spot, which saved me from drowning on the 18th of June, 1899, I devise and bequeath a sum of $100,000 in cash.
10: What? That's a very unusual bequest. Who's the owner of the dog?
7: As a matter of fact, I am.
10: No. Billings, there's something fishy about this. If you're the owner, why aren't you specifically named in the will?
8: Yeah. I can explain that. It so happens that Duncan Penfield didn't know who owned the dog that saved his life.
7: I myself learned that the owner was a man named Joe Sanford. Yesterday, I bought the dog from Sanford.
10: But did Sanford know about this provision in the will?
7: Frankly, no.
10: Billings, that was nothing less than a swindle, and you know it.
11: That's right.
10: If you really have the dog, where is he? How about producing him?
7: The dog is in the next room. Two friends of mine are taking care of him. Oh, Star, bring the dog in here, will you, please?
12: I'll be glad to bring him in, Billings.
7: Question, I thought you were dead.
12: So did Scar and Baldy. Incidentally, they're both being detained by Constable Ross.
7: But, the constable said you were killed when the bridge collapsed over Grizzly Gulch.
12: If you'll remember, it was raining heavily that night. As a result, there was a good 6 feet of water in the bottom of the gulch. So I got off with nothing worse than some bad bruises. King went and got Constable Ross, and he pulled me out.
7: But what about that dead body the constable brought back?
12: The whole business was just a trick to make you think I was out of the way.
7: Well, you're pretty smart, Preston. But it doesn't make any difference.
12: Huh?
7: Sanford sold me the dog, and now the $100,000 is mine. There's not a thing you can do.
12: Sorry, Billings, but you're wrong on two counts.
7: What do you mean?
12: In the first place, that dog you bought from Joe Sanford is not the dog mentioned in the will.
7: What's that?
12: He's just a husky out of my own dog team. Touched up with a little black dye to make him resemble Spot.
7: Yes.
12: In the second place, there is something I can do, and that is place you under arrest for attempted murder.
7: Attempted murder? Of whom?
12: First of Joe Sanford and then of me. I knew someone had followed me that night I went to Grizzly Gulch, so after I was rescued, I put King to tracking the person down. He led me straight to Scar and Baldy's cabin.
7: Well, that may prove they tried to murder you, but it doesn't prove a blessed thing about me.
12: Wrong again, Billings. Because they've both confessed and spilled the whole story of your part in the plot.
7: All right, Preston, I guess you've got me. I'll come along quietly if you'll just let me clear these papers off my desk. All right, put up your hands.
12: Better put that gun down, Billings. If it goes off, the charge may be worse than attempted murder.
7: If this gun goes off, you won't be around to tell about it. Keep your hands up high and don't make a move, anybody. All right.
0: Keeping the occupants of the room covered, Jasper Billings backed slowly toward the door leading to the street. But as he opened the door, he was knocked off balance by the sudden attack of a snarling husky.
7: Where'd this dog come from? Help me, somebody.
12: Sorry, Billings. I neglected to inform you that King was on guard just outside the door.
7: Help me, Christian. Get him away. Keep away from me.
12: First, you'd better let go of that gun.
7: Yes, I'll let it go. Just get this dog away from me.
12: That's better. All right, King, you can let him up now, boy. Billings, you're under arrest in the name of the Queen. I think you'll have a hard time finding a legal loophole to crawl through now that this case is closed.

0: In just a moment, Sergeant Preston will give you a preview of Friday's adventure. 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Ibbity, bibbity. 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
1: When a friend of mine in Dawson was suspected of the murder of his partner, it was hard for me to believe that he could be guilty, but the circumstances were all against him. So King and I set out to try to clear him. I thought of a scheme. But it didn't work out as I'd planned and resulted in a thrilling adventure.
0: Be sure to hear this exciting adventure Friday. These radio dramas, a feature of the Challenge of the Yukon Incorporated, are created and produced by George W. Trendle, directed by Fred Flowerday, and edited by Fran Stryker. The part of Sergeant Preston is played by Paul Sutton. They are brought to you every Monday, Wednesday, and Friday at this same time by Quaker Puffed Wheat and Quaker Puffed Rice, the breakfast cereal shot from guns. 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And here's why Quaker Oats is called the giant of the cereals. 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So make your hot breakfast nourishing Quaker Oats. Quaker and Mother's Oats are the same. This is Jay Michael wishing you goodbye, good luck, and good health from Quaker Puffed Wheat and Quaker Puffed Rice. So long. This is ABC, the American Broadcasting Company.

afternoon. Here of late she's playing with the band. Let me tell you of this baby at the Baby Grand. When you hear a hot rumble, who's the power behind the moon? It's the lady who swings with man. When you hear the saxes ride, who's the reason why they glide? It's the lady who swings the band. When the rhythm section gives you action, the lady at the keys is the main attraction.

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Still I'm broken hearted, 'cause I can't get started with you.

ba-ba-ba-ba-ba-ba-ba-ba-ba-ba-ba-ba-ba-ba-ba-ba-ba-ba-ba-ba-ba-ba-ba-ba-ba-ba-ba-ba-ba-ba-ba-ba-ba-ba-ba-ba-ba-ba-ba-ba-ba-ba-ba-ba-ba-ba-ba-ba-ba-ba-ba-ba-ba-ba-ba-ba-ba-ba-ba-ba-ba-ba-ba-ba-ba-ba-ba-ba-ba-ba-ba-ba-ba-ba-ba-ba-ba-ba-ba-ba-ba-ba-ba-ba-ba-ba-ba-ba-ba-ba-ba-ba-ba-ba-ba-ba-ba-ba-ba-ba-ba-ba-ba-ba-ba-ba-ba-ba-ba-ba-ba-ba-ba-ba-ba-ba-ba-ba-ba-ba-ba-ba-ba-ba-ba-ba-
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0: come, come, come, come, come, come, come, come, come, come, come, come, come, come, come, come, come, come, come, come, come, come, come, come, come, come, come, come, come, come, come, come, come, 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

0: Yucca Puck. 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
0: Gone.
1: Yuck, yuck, yuck, yuck, yuck.

plays the harmonica. 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The seals and haddock get acrobatic when she plays on her chromatic. 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

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A big fat turtle whose name was Myrtle shook and shivered till she broke her girdle. The whale that swallowed Jonah yelled across the bay, I'll open up my mouth and let you out today to hear Veronica play her harmonica down on the pier in Santa Monica. Two happy sturgeons whose hats were merging were married when her wedding march was surging. These sturgeon had some little ones with eyes of blue who taught a school of eels and kipped herring too to play harmonica with our Veronica.

0: Ed, will you come up here and tell us a funny little story of Mirzy Dotes and Dozy Dotes?
1: I know a ditty, nutty as a fruitcake, screwy as a goon, and silly as a loon. Some call it pretty, others call it crazy, but they all sing this tune. Mirzy Dotes and Dozy Dotes and little lambsy divey.

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0: A moment, mother darling.
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1: Mother darling.

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0: his faithful Indian companion Tonto, the masked rider of the plains led the fight for law and order in the early western United States. The stories of his strength and courage, his daring and resourcefulness, have come down to us through the generations. And nowhere in the pages of history can one find a greater champion of justice. Return with us now to those thrilling days of yesteryear. From out of the past come the thundering hoofbeats of the great horse Silver. The Lone Ranger rides again.
1: Come on, Silver. We're heading for Ghost Trail. I'm Silver. Hi!
0: The Lone Ranger and Tonto rode slowly on either side of Dan Reed, the masked man's newly found nephew.
2: But can't you tell me more about the surprise that's waiting for me when we get back to the Southwest?
3: No, Dan. You just have to wait until you see it.
2: How soon will we be there?
3: Not very soon. We have at least 2 more weeks of travel.
2: We could travel faster, couldn't we?
3: Well, I'd rather take it easy. Your pony isn't as strong a scout than Silver.
2: Golly, I wish I had a horse like Silver.
4: What'd you do with him? You're not ready for him yet.
2: What would I do with him? I'd ride him.
3: Are you boasting, Dan?
2: Well, I'd try to ride him.
3: You would?
2: I'd learn to ride him.
3: Or try to learn.
2: Golly, you sure make me say just the right thing.
3: Precision is a thing that counts, Dan. Precision in everything. Your father was one of the most precise men I've ever known. He knew exactly what he wanted to say, and he said it. He knew exactly how he wanted a thing done, and he saw that it was done that way.
2: Oh, but sometimes a fellow has to do things in a hurry.
3: That's where you'll find precision handy. Now, wait a minute. I ran up post of
4: precision. Something going on in the valley.
3: That's a wagon train.
2: Yes, but why are all the men in a group? Is there an argument or something?
3: I don't know, Dan, but we'll find out. Come along. Come on, Silver.
5: Get up there! Come.
6: Talking about it, boys. Your pay ain't here at the station, and that's all there is to it.
7: Now, look here, Jeb. We want to know why we ain't got our pay. You think we're driving these wagons for the fun of it?
6: Now, hold on, Hop. I'll tell you what I think. Maybe Horgan there already knows.
8: What's that, Jeb?
6: Horgan? Steve Lacey sent you here. Well, Steve Lacey's a crook. He waylaid a couple of our wagons, and I got a hunch that he waylaid the pay of these men.
8: Oh, you dirty... Hey.
7: He fired it. I'm hit. Man on the white horse, he's masked.
1: Oh, Silver, who are you?
8: You hit my hand. You fired on me.
1: Take it easy.
3: You're going to shoot a man that isn't wearing a gun.
1: Oh, Scott, hold on. Oh, boy. Hold on.
6: A masked man and a redskin. Hey, who
8: Do
6: are you?
8: Something about my hand. I'm hit. I'm hurt.
3: Manage it, Tonto.
4: Me fix him.
2: I'll help you, Tonto. I got some clean water in my canteen.
3: Why the gunplay? Who's in charge here?
6: I'm in charge. Name's Jeb Hawkins. These bullwhackers want to quit.
8: He don't pay us, and he accuses me of being in cahoots with crooks.
7: That's the truth. But what's it to you? Maybe you know something about the crooks that stole our pay.
3: Now, get this straight. I'm not a crook.
7: What do you mean, that mask?
3: Jeb, where are they heading?
6: They're driving these wagons in oxen from Bainesville to Rocky Ridge. Now the boys want to quit to take on another job without completing this one. Ain't my fault their pay wasn't here at the station. I'm just a station agent.
7: Now you see, we was told that half of our pay would be here waiting for us. Now Jeff says it ain't. So he ain't leave his stock here and get jobs that pay cash.
3: And you men agree to take this wagon train and the oxen to Rocky Ridge?
6: And now they want to leave it here high and dry.
3: Who owns the stock?
7: Ma Wiggins.
3: I see.
7: Well, there's a gent named Steve Lacey that'll pay us twice that she promised.
6: Yeah, that ornery buzzard. He wants to get him away from Ma Wiggins. He wants to ruin her. He's the one that stole the cash. I bet my gizzard on it.
8: Shut up, Jeb. We've had enough of that gab.
3: Who are you?
8: Name's Horrigan. And Steve Lacey ain't no part of crook.
6: He's the one that came here with the offer from Lacey.
3: Get out of here, Horrigan. And don't come back.
8: I'm not taking orders from you.
3: I don't like to repeat myself.
8: You'll hear from me again, mister. Only next time you'll be on the receiving end.
6: Ornery skunk. If I see that pasty face of his around this depot again, I'll drill him full of sunlight.
3: You men.
7: Yes. We're listening, stranger.
3: I always heard that when bullwhackers made a bargain, they kept it.
7: Well, you've heard right.
3: Then get back on those wagons and take them to Rocky Ridge.
7: What about our pay?
6: You'll get full pay when you deliver the goods.
7: What do you say, boys? All right, it's a deal. But I'm giving you fair warning. From now on, we'll be driving for Steve Lacey. All right, boys, get back to your wagons.
9: Thank you.
0: sometime later, the Lone Ranger, Tonto, and Dan guided their horses carefully through a narrow crevasse banked on both sides by mountain slopes. A dangerous and almost secret but shorter route to Danesville than the wagon trail they'd been following.
3: This trail is treacherous. Even Silver doesn't like it.
4: Me not like it either. Too many rocks on trail from landslide.
3: Careful, Dan.
2: Golly, doesn't take much to start them rolling, does it? I bet one rock falling from the top of that slope would bring down an avalanche.
3: We'll soon be out of it. We must be halfway to Bainesville by now.
4: What we do there?
3: First, we'll have a talk with Ma Wiggins. She may be able to tell us the reason for the trouble she's been having.
4: Oh, that's right.
3: And Ma's an...
0: Ranger, Tonto, and Dan guided their horses carefully through a narrow crevasse banked on both sides by mountain slopes. A dangerous and almost secret but shorter route to Bainesville than the wagon trail they'd been following.
3: Trail is treacherous. Even Silver doesn't like it.
4: Me not like it either. Too many rocks on trail from landslide.
3: Careful, Dan.
2: Golly, doesn't take much to start them rolling, does it? I bet one rock falling from the top of that slope would bring down an avalanche.
3: We'll soon be out of it. We must be halfway to Bainesville by now.
4: What we do there?
3: First, we'll have a talk with Ma Wiggins. She may be able to tell us the reason for the trouble she's...

0: may be able to tell us the reason for the trouble she's been having.
1: Oh, that's right.
0: And Ma's an old friend. I want to do all I can to help her.
2: What's that ahead? Looks like a cave.
0: Yes, Dan, probably some... Listen.
2: Look, up the slope. The whole side of the mountain's rushing down at us.
3: That rock slide.
4: Quick, head for that cave.
3: Come on, Silver.
2: Get him up, Scuttle. Come on, boys. Stretch those legs.
4: Hurry, Toto. Dan, this way.
5: Come, you come.
2: I'm with you. Get up, boys.

0: Yeah, we just made it.
1: Rock slide almost crushed us.
2: This cave's been a couple of yards further than it was. But look down here.
0: What is it, Dan?
2: That rock slide was no accident. It was man-made. Look, up there on the slope.
0: You're right. That is a man.
1: Him start the avalanche.
2: Sure. All he had to do was start a rock rolling and would get those big boulders and loose shale underway. Gosh, who do you suppose he is?
0: Unless I'm mistaken, Dan, he's the man who threatened us at the station. It's Horgan.
3: It was dusk when the three riders reined in their mounts at the hitching rail in front of Ma Wiggins' express office in Bainesville. Through the window, they could see the energetic old lady working at her desk by the light of a lamp. They walked up the steps to the porch and knocked on the door.
4: Be. It's a Lone Ranger.
0: May we come in?
4: Well, I'll be plumb disappointed if you don't. I thought you were some of Steve Lacey's hired gunmen.
0: Ma, I've heard a little about the trouble you've been having.
4: Well, sit yourselves down, all of you. Trouble, you said, huh? I reckon I'm having my share of it and a lot more with Steve Lacey out to break me.
0: Break you? How?
4: By starting a freight line in competition to mine.
0: Well, I thought Lacey was a cattleman.
4: He is. One of the richest in the valley.
0: And why does he want a freight line?
4: I don't know, Lone Ranger. All I know is he has plenty of cash to spend for what he wants, and right now he wants to drive me out of business.
0: I see.
4: He tried to buy me out, and I wouldn't sell. Now he's forcing me to the wall by offering double my wages to the cattlemen and charging half of my price for freight.
0: How can he show a profit?
4: Well, he can't. But once he owns the only freighting outfit in these parts, he can raise the price sky high, and the farmers around here have to meet it.
0: The farmers, huh? I wonder.
1: What you think?
0: Tonto, you and Dan scout around town. Learn what you can about Lacey and the farmers.
2: Oh, sure we will. We'll keep our eyes and ears tuned all the time. But where'll you go?
0: I'm going to call on Steve Lacey.
4: You be careful. He's a mighty dangerous man.
0: Don't worry. Above all, don't give up. I think there's a way of saving your freight line.
3: Meanwhile, in his office in another part of town, Steve Lacey listened to a report from his hired gunman, Horgan.
5: Lone Ranger, huh?
6: Yeah. Tall hombre wearing a white hat and a black mask. I knew who he was the minute I laid eyes on him.
5: He'd better not stick his nose in my game.
6: I tell you he will, Steve. He and Ma Wiggins are old friends.
5: Then why didn't you take care of him while you had the chance?
6: Well, I tried to. I thought I had him for sure. And then the whole three of them escaped into a cave.
5: What do you mean?
6: Well, I watched him leave the depot. And then when I saw him cut into Ghost Trail, I hightailed it along the ridge of a slope.
5: Ghost Trail? Never heard of it.
6: Well, there ain't more than a few who have. It's an old Indian trail through the mountains. But even the Redskins, well, they quit riding it on account of rock slides.
5: Rock slide? So that was your idea.
6: Sure. Sure fire to bury them all if it hadn't been for that blasted cave.
5: Where do you suppose they are now?
6: Well, it's my guess they're chinning with Ma Wiggins.
5: Yeah, that stubborn old fool. If she'd sold me her business when I asked her, I'd have the farmers in my pocket by now.
6: Seems to me you're putting out a lot of cash to get them Grangers out of your way.
5: Sure I am, Horgan. I'm taking a lot of risk, too. When the returns roll in, I'll be sitting on top just where I've always wanted to be. Steve Lacey, king of this cattle country.
6: Well, I don't savvy. You don't stand to win any steers from them farmers.
5: Steers ain't what I'm after. I've got a bigger herd than I can handle in my own place.
6: Well, then what do you...
5: It's land. Land that them Grangers own, rubbing right up against mine. And I've got to get it before their crops spoil it permanently for grazing.
6: Yeah. With them extra acres, you'd own the biggest ranch in the county.
5: And I mean to have it too, Horgan. I couldn't get it legal. So I'm taking another way.
6: Well, them farmers didn't scare easy either.
5: They'll scare...

0: This time, right into my lap.
1: How does this new freight line of yours fit in?
0: Like a glove. With Ma Wiggins lying out of business?
1: Which it will be plenty soon. The way them Grangers are biting at your offer of half the price, more charges for freight.
0: I'll be in sole control of freighting their crops to market. Then I can push the rates as high as I please.
1: Maybe so. But you can't make them like it.
0: I don't want them to. Listen.
1: It's a Lone Ranger. Silver's the name of his horse.
0: He's coming here.
1: Yeah, what'll we do?
0: Let him come. The boys are playing cards in the back room. Join them and tell them to have their guns ready. When I give you the word, jump the masked coyote. Now get going before he sees you.
1: Nice, Savvy.
2: Sir Steve Lacey?
0: Who gave you a ticket to walk in here unannounced?
2: You haven't answered my question.
0: What if I am Steve Lacey?
2: I don't like the way you're running Ma Wiggins out of the freight business.
0: No? What are you going to do about it?
2: I don't know yet. But I can tell you this, Lacey. You won't get away with it.
0: Well, that's fancy talk, mister. Almost as fancy as that mask you're wearing. But I'm backing my hand with facts.
2: What do you mean?
0: I'm sending a wagon train to Rocky Ridge early in the morning. And its cargo will be the farmer's crops Ma Wiggins was counting on freighting.
2: I see.
0: And there ain't nothing you can do to stop it.
2: You seem very sure.
0: I've got plenty of reasons to be. Look behind you.
3: Rush him, boys!
4: No, you don't!
0: Rush him, boys! Jump him! Use your gun butts! Knock him out! Rope him!
4: There's one for you, Steve.
5: Fists flailing, the Lone Ranger stood alone against the savage onslaught of Steve Lacey's gunmen. His smashing blows took a heavy toll, but the odds were too great even for his muscular strength. A gun butt crashed against his skull, and darkness enveloped him in a seemingly bottomless whirlpool as he sank unconscious to the floor.
6: Curtain falls on the first act of our Lone Ranger story. Before the next exciting scenes, please permit us to pause for just a few moments.

0: Now to continue our story. As the Lone Ranger lay unconscious, the gang quickly tied and gagged him while Steve Lacey and Horgan looked on. Then Lacey motioned his gunman out of the room.
1: I reckon he won't bother us again.
2: Well, I'm suggesting we make sure of that, Steve.
1: You mean?
2: I know about this hombre. He's always turning up in the wrong places. And I'm in favor of putting a period to his career right now.
1: Maybe you're right.
2: Sure. And a slug behind his ear will do it. We'll have a lot less to worry about.
1: Now, wait.
2: What for?
1: I want to see what's behind this mask.
2: Yeah, I always hanker to know myself. Let's have a look.
3: You not touch mask.
1: Hey, what in thunder?
3: Don't make a move, either of you.
2: Where'd you two come from?
4: We follow Lone Ranger here.
5: Oh.
6: He's beginning to come too, Tano.
4: You take knife, Dan. Cut ropes and gang.
6: You bet. I'll have him free in a jiffy.
1: You won't take the masked man out of here alive, Redskin.
2: The boys are riddle you before you get him in the saddle.
4: You not fool, Tonto. You not fire shots in street, or law catch you quick.
1: Oh, doggone you.
4: You shut mouth.
1: That's it, Hawkins. Pull a gun on him.
2: He show you.
6: Oh. I've cut the Lone Ranger free, Tano.
4: That's plenty good. Now you give him boost to Tonto's shoulder. Me carry him to horses.
6: Yeah, here, let me help.
4: Now him rest on shoulder.
1: Now's your chance, Horgan, rush him.
2: I'll get him!
6: Not this time! Oh. Go ahead, Tonto, I'll cover you.
4: You come quick, too.
2: You young squirt, you tripped me.
6: You're lucky it wasn't worse, Horgan. I wouldn't advise either of you to follow us. This gun shoots straight and fast.
1: Come on.
2: There they are, supporting the masked man on his white horse. I got him square in my gun sight.
1: Don't shoot, you fool. You'll bring the whole town down on our heads.
3: Get him up, scout. Come on, boy. Get up there.
2: They've gone. Now what'll we do?
1: Act fast. The Lone Ranger suspects my scheme to swindle the farmers. He'll be on our trail in a minute.
2: Well, if you still mean to freeze the crops by pushing freight rates so high the farmers couldn't pay, well, you might as well throw in now, Steve. In the time it would take, the masked man would find out for sure.
1: I said we'd have to act fast, didn't I? That plan's out. I've got a better one. And we'll put it through so quick, even the Lone Ranger won't be able to stop it.
2: I'm listening.
1: Early in the morning, we're sending a wagon train to Rocky Ridge. It'll be freighting the farmers' crops.
2: Well, what of it?
1: The contract reads both the farmers and their crops travel at their own risk.
2: Yeah?
1: That means I ain't responsible for anything that happens to them on the trail.
2: And something could happen, huh, Steve?
1: Yeah, something that would prevent both the farmers and their crops from arriving in Rocky Ridge.
2: And if they didn't get to market, they couldn't sell their crops.
1: That's the idea. Just about ruin their families, wouldn't it?
2: I reckon it would. They'd need that money bad just to stay alive.
1: Right. With winter facing them before a new crop was due, their families would be pretty desperate. So desperate, they'd be forced to sell me their lands for any price I wanted to pay.
2: Yeah. You could squeeze them dry and they'd have to take it.
1: Squeeze them dry is what I aim to do. I'll be able to buy them lands dirt cheap.
2: Well, what are you figuring on happening, Steve?
1: Well, there ain't nothing in the contract about sticking to the regular wagon trail, is there? I aim to take a shortcut.
2: Shortcut?
1: Yeah, the one you were telling me about. Ghost Trail.
2: Oh, you mean?
1: From what you told me, that must be a pretty treacherous trail.
2: Oh, sure, anything can happen on Ghost Trail. Especially if it's planned. Rock slides, for instance.
1: And everybody knows a rock slide is an accident, huh, Horgan?
2: Sure. You won't even be blamed for sending the wagons on that trail. Nobody around here knows about it.
1: Yeah, they'll thank me for finding a shortcut that'll get their crops to market quicker.
2: It'll take a lot of rocks to bury a wagon train, even in that narrow pass.
1: There'll be plenty. We'll plant a row of blasting powder at the top of the ridge.
2: Well, the farmers and bullwhackers will
1: help. Well, let them. The blast will send them boulders crashing down the slope so fast nobody will have a chance of escaping.
2: Yeah, I reckon you're right.
1: We'll pack the blasting powder in a hind wagon and put some of our own boys on to guard it. Then we'll order a rest stop for the train just before they enter the pass, while the boys sneak the blasting powder up on the ridge and plant it.
2: Yeah, that's plenty slick, Steve.
1: When it's over, I'll control the whole valley. Every steer you see will be bearing my brand.
2: We'll break Ma Wiggins' freight line in the bargain.
1: The old fool. She should have known that anybody who stood in my way was bound to get burned.
0: Supporting the now conscious but weak figure of the Lone Ranger astride Silver between them, Tonto and Dan headed their horses for a rocky patch near town and quickly made camp. From a nearby stream, the Indian bathed the masked man's painful, though not serious, head wound until finally he was strong enough to sit up and talk.
7: Thanks, Kemosabe. I'll be all right.
8: You get plenty hard blow on head.
6: You gave a good account of yourself before you went under, though. I saw some of the gang's faces.
7: Did you learn anything about Lacey and the farmers?
8: We learned plenty. Lacey want farmers' land bad, but then not sell.
6: Then he tried to scare them off, but they wouldn't go.
7: Yet the farmers have signed to ship their crops in Lacey's wagon.
8: Then get plenty cheap price.
7: But why? Why is Lacey so suddenly generous to the farmers?
8: Me not know.
6: Gosh, you suppose it's a trick of some kind?
7: I don't know, Dan. But Lacey's wagon train leaves for Rocky Ridge with the farmers and their goods early tomorrow morning.
8: We follow them. Maybe we find clue.
7: Ask Kemosabe. A long chance, but our only hope of saving Ma Wiggins' freight line.
0: cold gray dawn, the wooden platform in front of Steve Lacey's freight office bustled with activity. Wagon after wagon drawn by thick-shouldered, heavy-yoked oxen and driven by whip-cracking bullwhackers in broad-brimmed hats, flannel shirts, and high-legged boots pulled up to the platform and took on the farmer's precious freight. Farm products of every description were loaded carefully into the ox-drawn caravans under the farmer's eagle eyes, with tarpaulin carefully battened down to protect the crops from the wagon's forded streams. Far up the line could be heard the stentorian voice of Hop, the wagon boss, marshaling his charges for the trip. Then the last wagon rolled into position, and Horgan climbed into the driver's seat with Steve Lacey behind him.
1: Got the blasting powder aboard this wagon?
2: Yeah, stored in the back. The boys stowed it away last night.
1: Where'd the boys get to?
2: Now they're up ahead, stringing alongside the wagons. They'll be ready when we need them.
1: Good. We'll give them farmers the whole side of a mountain for a going-away present. We'll smother them in it.
2: It can't miss.
1: Here we go. The first and last trip for the Steve Lacey freight line. Get along now. Come on. Get up.

0: As the chain of wagons rumbled onto the dusty, deep-rutted wagon trail, they were watched from the concealment of a clump of trees by a masked man, an Indian, and a boy. Then, reining their horses to a walk, the Lone Ranger, Tonto, and Dan slowly followed the wagon train, keeping just out of sight. It was some time later when Tonto suddenly signaled a halt.
1: What is it, Tonto?
2: You look there.
1: It looks like powder.
2: That blasting powder.
3: There's a faint trickle of it all the way along the trail.
1: Yes, a keg in one of the wagons must be leaking.
2: That's plenty dangerous.
1: We'll ride on, Tonto. There may be something we can do. Come on, Silver.
4: Get him up, Scout.
3: Come on, boy, get up.
0: Three horsemen raced for some distance without overtaking the wagon train. Then, at an obscure fork in the trail, they reined up again.
1: Look at those tracks. Lacey's wagons have left the road and branched off for Ghost Trail.
2: Isn't that right?
3: Oh, golly, you mean they're going to drive those wagons through the canyon?
1: Looks that way, Dan.
2: Why'd them do that?
1: I don't know, Kemosabe. That trail is too dangerous for anyone to travel unless they know it well. The slightest disturbance may start a rock slide. I didn't know anyone in Lacey's train knew of Ghost Trail. Wait.
2: What do you think?
1: Ghost Trail is known to one of Lacey's gang, the same one who tried to murder us, Horgan.
3: Golly, you don't suppose
1: Knowing how treacherous the trail is, he'd never let Lacey take it, unless he had a special purpose.
3: The blasting powder.
2: That right?
3: Oh, but they couldn't mean that. They couldn't plan to bury the whole wagon train.
1: I'm afraid they do, Dan. The farmers are with that train. Lacey would stop at nothing to get them out of the way.
2: And what we do?
3: We gotta stop them.
1: Yes, ride at once to Ma Wiggins, Dan. Her word will carry weight with the sheriff. Get him to round up a posse and ride a Ghost Trail at once.
3: You bet. I'll see you later. Get up, boy. So long.
1: Adios, Dan. Come on, Tonto. We've got to catch that wagon train. Come on, Silver.
4: Get him up. Come on.

0: The Lone Ranger and Tonto rapidly approached the rear of the wagon train. The din of the oxen's lowing, the cracking bullwhips and creaking wagon wheels served to conceal their arrival. And noting that the blasting powder was trickling from a keg in the last wagon, the masked man stealthily crept into the creaking vehicle, his movements concealed by the great canvas hood. Then, working speedily with Tonto, the Lone Ranger bent every effort to spike Steve Lacey's diabolical scheme. Later that day, the masked man and the Indian watched while Lacey ordered the wagon train halted for a rest stop on the verge of the narrow crevasse that was Ghost Trail, and saw from their well-concealed camp the gang stealthily take the kegs marked blasting powder from the last wagon and ride up to the ridge of the mountain slope. Keeping carefully out of sight, the Lone Ranger and Tonto followed and saw the gang dig six holes in a row along the ridge in which to plant the kegs.
1: Everything ready, Horgan?
2: Yeah. Potter's all set to blast anytime you say.
1: Stay out of sight, boys. The wagons will be coming through the pass any minute. I don't want anybody looking up here and suspicioning things.
2: Hey, don't forget to allow time for the fuses to burn when you aim the rock slide for the wagons.
1: Don't worry. I've got it figured out to a fraction.
2: We'll trot them figures out then, Steve. Here they come.
1: Right. Light them fuses.
3: Get going, boys. Blast that powder to kingdom come.
1: That's it. They're all lighted. Now run for it. This is far enough. Now, let's watch the fireworks.
2: When them rocks start crashing down the slope, the farmers won't know what hit them.
1: Today and every day you can cook up a mass murder that buries its own dead, huh, Horgan? Hey, what's the matter with that blasting powder?
2: I don't know.
3: Look, the fuses. They're sputtering out.
1: Every single one of them.
3: Something's wrong, Steve.
1: Why, thunder, something is wrong, and I need to find out what.
3: You ain't gonna examine them kegs.
1: Why not? The fuses are all burned out. Come on. Here now, we'll have a look. Give me a hand, Horgan.
3: Sure.
1: What the... Look at this.
3: Sand. Ordinary road sand. No wonder they didn't explode.
1: Somebody empty the blasting powder and substitute that sand.
4: Right, Steve.
1: What the...
3: The Lone Ranger.
4: Take their guns, Tonto.
5: Me get them.
1: And the engine.
3: Nobody takes my gun, Redskin. Let's just pull it first.
5: You pistol.
3: Oh.
4: I want you, Steve.
1: No, you don't. I'll drill you for it.
4: Drop that gun.
1: I'll show you.
4: No. You asked for it.
1: You'll soon sing another tune. That's my boys riding to drill you down.
4: You're wrong, Steve. It's a sheriff and a posse riding your gang down.
1: The sheriff?
5: Right, Steve. I've got enough evidence in them blasting kegs to take care of you for a long time to come. And Horgan and the rest of your pals with you.
6: Now, you ornery polecat. I might have known you're after bigger game than just trying to ruin my freight company. Even murder wasn't too low for you.
7: Did everything go off all right?
4: Yes, Dan. There's nothing more to do here.
6: Now, you should have known, Steve. You couldn't match wits with the Lone Ranger and come out on top.
8: I'll send it!

0: Silver! Ahoy!
1: A fiery horse with the speed of light, the cloud of dust, and a hearty hi-yo, Silver! The Lone Ranger!

0: With his faithful Indian companion, Tonto, the masked rider of the plains led the fight for law and order in the early western United States. The stories of his strength and courage, his daring and resourcefulness have come down to us through the generations. And nowhere in the pages of history can one find a greater champion of justice. Return with us now to those thrilling days of yesteryear. From out of the past come the thundering hoofbeats of the great horse, Silver. The Lone Ranger rides again.
1: Come on, Silver! Faster, boy, faster! I'll Silver! Hi!
0: Daniel, the 14-year-old boy who had proved to be his nephew, was a source of great satisfaction to the Lone Ranger. He admired Dan's quick thinking, courage, and eagerness to learn. Consequently, the three horsemen were now inseparable. The Lone Ranger, Tonto, and Dan, riding the wild trails of the high border country. They made camp a short distance from the small mining town of Spearhead. Tonto and Dan had visited the post office to pick up a letter addressed to the Lone Ranger. That errand accomplished, they walked toward the hitch rack where their horses were waiting. As they passed the Rainbow Cafe, something in the window caught Dan's eye.
2: Oh, wait a minute, Tonto. Look, here in the window. I've never seen such a big collection of holsters and gun belts. Golly, look at them.
3: This Rainbow Cafe. Man who owned this place buy and sell plenty gun belts all time.
2: Look at that one over in the corner. The one with the fancy beadwork on it.
3: Oh, that look like Indian make it. That plenty good belt.
2: Gee, I'd like to have a belt like that. Wonder how much it is.
3: Tonto not know.
2: Well, I've got almost $6. Let's go and see if that'll buy it.
4: What'll it be, gents? Thirsty or hungry?
2: Oh, neither one. You've got a lot of gun belts in the window. Are they for sale?
4: Oh, sure, sonny. It's the finest collection of hardware harness in the whole Northwest. Some of them used and some brand new.
2: Well, how much are they?
4: Oh, different prices. You asking about any one special?
2: Well, there's a belt and holster hanging over on the right side. There, that one right there, with the beadwork on it.
4: Oh, you mean this one?
2: Yeah.
4: Yeah, this is one of the fanciest rigs in the layout. Not brand new. In fact, it's second hand, but it's a real bargain.
2: Well, how much?
4: $15.
2: Oh. Well, I didn't think it would be that much. Well,
4: this is a fine piece of leather, son. Look at that beadwork. Somebody put in a lot of hours making this.
2: Oh, yeah, I'd like it, but the price is too high.
4: Oh, not for this rig. There's quite a history behind it.
2: Is that so?
4: Son, this outfit used to belong to Trigger Trenton, one of the toughest outlaws who ever thumbed the hammer of a .45.
2: Trigger Trenton? Well, he's dead, isn't he?
4: Yeah, might as well be. He's doing life in the territorial prison. Yes, sir, this holster and belt used to belong to Trigger.
2: Well, even so, the price is still more than I want to spend. I really don't want the whole thing anyway. I don't carry a gun. The part I'm interested in is the belt.
4: Only want the belt, eh? Well, maybe we can make a deal.
2: Oh, I'll give you $6 for it, cash.
4: Sold. You speak right up, son. That's the way I like to do business.
2: Oh, here's your money.
4: And here's your belt. Anything else?
2: No, that's all. Come on, Tonto. Gee, this is a fine belt.
5: You like it?
2: Steady, boy. It's the best one I ever owned. You think it really used to belong to Trigger Trenton?
3: Oh, me not know. Sometimes men who want to sell tell plenty big lie.
2: Oh, I don't care who used to own it. It's mine now. Get up, boy.
3: Get him up, scout.
5: Get to her back early. Here.
6: Thanks, Tonto.
2: I got something, too, while we were in town.
6: You did? What is it, Dan?
2: Look, gun belt with beadwork on it.
6: That is pretty fancy, isn't it? Where's the holster that goes with it?
2: Oh, I just bought the belt. I don't need a holster.
6: It's a fine piece of leather, Dan. Where'd you get it?
2: At the Rainbow Cafe. There are a lot of them in the window.
6: Yes, I've noticed that. Excuse me a minute. This letter may be important. This is strange.
2: Bad news?
6: Not exactly. It's from the warden of the territorial prison. He's a friend of mine.
2: Territorial prison? Where's that?
6: Many miles east of here, Dan. I'll have to start right away.
2: Well, why are we going there?
6: We aren't going. I'll ride alone. You and Tonto wait for me here.
2: Oh, but I thought
6: it's a question of time. One man rides faster than three.
7: Here, Silver.
6: Here, I'll read you this letter from the warden that explains it. He says, convict Flint Crawford is near death. He wants to see you. Claims he has vital information to get off his conscience. Maybe something about the disappearance of money from that express robbery 5 years ago. I suggest you come as soon as possible.
2: What's it all mean?
6: Well, Dan, it all goes back about 5 years. Todd and I were able to help a sheriff trap an outlaw who had just completed a $50,000 express robbery. Remember that, Todd?
5: Ah.
6: The outlaw was captured, all right. The money has never been found.
2: Oh, then this Flint Crawford, the warden, has written about
6: it. Outlaw. He received a life sentence. Now he's evidently ill and near death.
2: Well, you think he's going to tell you where the money is?
6: Steady, Silver. I don't know, Dan. At the time of his capture, he swore he'd kill me. But sometimes crooks change their minds, especially in prison.
2: Well, when will you be back?
6: It shouldn't take me over 4 or 5 days at the most. Now, this is a good camp here.
2: Oh, we'll be all right.
3: Dan Tonto, get along plenty fine.
6: Good. I'll see you both later. Adios. Come on, Silver.
0: Two days later, when the Lone Ranger arrived at the territorial prison, the warden took him directly to the cell block that housed the dying convict named Flint Crawford. As they reached an inner door, the warden called to a trusty who seemed to be waiting for them.
7: Warren. Tom Warren.
8: Yes, sir?
7: Take this man to Flint Crawford's cell.
8: Yes, sir.
7: I'll wait for you in the office, sir. Crawford wants to talk to you alone.
6: Thanks, warden.
7: And don't worry about your guide here. He's Tom Warren, one of my trustees.
6: I'm sure we'll get along.
8: Yes, sir. I'll take you to Flint's cell. Just follow me. Flint.
9: Yes?
8: There's a masked man here to see you. Warden said to bring him in.
9: Oh, yes. Thanks, Tom.
8: I'll wait here in the hall.
6: Well, Crawford, I've come a long way in answer to your request.
9: I don't think you got here any too soon. I'm just about to cash in my chips.
6: The warden said you wanted to see me about something special.
9: Yes. I've been doing a lot of thinking since I've been in here.
6: Most men do.
9: I was quite an odd hoot before the law caught up with me. It was really you who finally nailed me.
6: It was bound to happen sometime.
9: Now I'm going to die. They wanted to tell you I don't hold any grudges.
6: I'm glad to hear it.
9: There's something else. Remember that gold from the express robbery? Nobody's ever found it, have they?
6: Not that I know of.
9: I knew they wouldn't. Not where I've got it hid. But I can't take it with me, so I'm going to tell you where it is.
6: The express company would be very grateful.
9: Listen. Bend over close. I can't talk loud, because one of the Ketch gang might hear me.
6: You mean Tom and Floyd Ketch? I thought they were outlaw friends of yours.
9: They used to be. Before that last job, then they double-crossed me, so I took the money and lit out. That was just before you caught me.
6: I understand. There's no danger of the Ketch brothers overhearing you here.
9: I ain't so sure of that. I think one of them is doing time in here under another name.
6: Have you ever seen him?
9: No, but I've been flatting my back here in this cell. He could be here and I'd never see him.
6: What did you want to tell me about the money?
9: Well, it's like this. I don't hate you anymore. And I want it to be you who delivers the gold back to its rightful owner.
6: Where is it?
9: I can't talk much. I'm getting weak. Just before you nailed me, I had a gun belt and a holster that used to belong to Trigger Treadon. Well, about the gold, I wrote it all out. 2 pieces of paper. Put one of them in the belt, one in the holster. Get that outfit. You'll find the whole story.
6: Where is this gun belt now?
9: I sold it to Leif Keller. He runs a cafe in Spearhead.
6: Yes?
9: I figured nobody would ever trace it that way.
6: Directions to the gold's hiding place are written on 2 pieces of paper. And they're in the gun belt and holster that used to belong to Trigger Treadon.
9: That's right.
6: I'll find it.
9: You'll go after it personally?
6: Yes.
9: Thanks. It's all I wanted to know. Now I can die without worrying.
6: I wonder what that is.
9: Sounds like a break.
6: Warden, what's wrong?
7: The prisoner just went over the wall. I'm sending a posse right out.
6: The middle of the day is an odd time for prison break. Which convict was it, do you know?
7: Well, that's the worst part. It's the trustee who brought you in here.
6: Trustee? You mean Tom Warren?
7: Yes, but I've discovered something else. He was serving time here under an alias. His real name was Tom Ketch.
9: Ketch? Did you say Tom Ketch?
7: Yes. Did you know who he was?
9: No, but I know why he made the break. He heard what I told the Lone Ranger. He's going after that gold.
6: So am I.
7: What's this all about?
6: I'll tell you later, Warden.
9: I hope you get there first. Honest, I do.
7: Well, that's the end of Flint Crawford. He's dead.
6: Yes, Warden. But he told me how to find the express company's gold, and I'm going after it.

0: The Lone Ranger rode day and night to reach Spearhead in as short a time as possible. It was midnight of the second day before he arrived at the camp where Tonto and Dan were waiting. He told them what had happened at the territorial prison and gave Dan definite instructions. Sometime later, a grim-faced rider dressed in the gray denim of a prisoner flung himself from the back of an exhausted horse and knocked at the rear door of the Rainbow Cafe.
1: Ketch. Tom Ketch.
2: Shut up.
1: I thought you were in
2: prison. Never mind what you thought. I'm in a hurry. Listen, someplace among that leather junk you've got in the window there is a belt and holster that used to belong to Trigger Trenton.
1: Not anymore.
2: What do you mean?
1: Well, the holster's there, but I sold the belt.
2: Sold it?
1: Sold it to a kid about 4 days ago. Why?
2: That holster and belt have got the answer to where Flint Crawford hid that express money. $50,000.
1: Yeah?
2: Hurry up. Go in there and get me that holster. Tell me where I can find the kid who has a belt.
1: But I don't know.
2: Don't argue. Hurry. Split the money 50-50.
1: Hey, wait here.
2: Crawford thought he was turning it all over to that masked hombre. Well. Well?
1: Here's the holster, Tom. I had to sneak it out real fast.
2: What do you mean? This is your place, ain't it?
1: Oh, yeah, but I didn't want to act suspicious.
2: About what?
1: The kid that bought the belt. He's standing out there right now. Wants to buy this holster to match it.
2: What? Here, you're packing a gun. Give it to me.
1: What do you want it for?
2: Give me that gun. Oh, open that door. Not far. Just enough so I can get a line on that kid.
1: But, Tom, you can't do that. The cafe's full of people.
2: What do I care? I'll blast the kid and you grab the belt off of him.
1: Tom, I can't.
2: Open that door. Which one is he?
1: Up there in front. Standing by that engine.
2: All right. I'll throw a slug into his back.

0: to continue our story. The bullet from the gun of Tom Ketch missed Dan by a fraction of an inch. The killer was about to fire again, but the first shot had thrown the crowded cafe into a panic, and in the confusion, Tonto signaled to Dan.
1: Dan!
2: Say, I think that shot was aimed at
1: me. Come, we leave plenty fast. Quick, toss it over here.
2: Steady, boy. There must be some reason for shooting.
1: No talk. Ride, tell Lone Ranger.
2: Get up, boy.

0: you missed him.
1: Who is that kid? Do you know?
0: I never saw him till 4 days ago when he walked in here and bought that belt.
1: I'll find him. It won't take long.
0: So I've had the way to find $50,000 in gold all this time. Laying in the window in that old belt and holster.
1: Yeah.
0: And we're the only two that know about it? Are you sure?
1: Crawford knew. He's dead by now.
0: That leaves just you and me. $25,000 apiece.
1: No, you're wrong, Leif. I've been thinking it over. It doesn't leave you and me. It just leaves me.
0: No. No, Tom, no. No, don't, Tom. No, don't.
1: Now, if I can find that kid, it's all mine.
2: Could you see who were doing the shooting?
3: No. We not see. Plenty people in cafe.
4: When we first went in, the man that sold me my belt took a holster out of the window and went in the back room.
2: Was it the beaded holster we're looking for?
4: Oh, I couldn't tell. He moved so fast.
2: The first thing we'll do is look into that back room at the Rainbow Cafe. Come on, Sue.
4: Get up, boy. Count.
2: There's a door over there. Come on.
4: If whoever shot at me has the holster, it's no good without the belt.
2: That's the dangerous part of it. Quiet. And I'll try this door. This must be the back room.
4: Oh, you can hear the people in the cafe.
2: Wait, I'll light a match.
4: Oh, there's nothing here. Look!
3: Oh, man on the floor.
2: He's been shot.
4: Oh, it's the man who sold me my belt.
2: Then he isn't the one who tried to kill you, Dan.
5: You're right. The first one of the moves gets just what Leif gets.
4: Oh, it's...
2: A man I met at the prison, Dan. His name is Ketch. Tom Ketch.
5: Before that match burns out, reach over and light the lamp.
2: Good idea.
5: Mask man. So you found the kid with the belt, huh?
2: We've known each other for quite a while.
5: I'm giving you just three counts to hand it over. One. Two.
2: Give him the belt, Dan.
4: Give him the belt?
2: There's nothing in it worth risking your life for.
4: Oh, but
5: hand
4: I...
5: it over.
4: Here.
5: Now you're starting to get smart. Stand where you are. Don't move. Any of you.
4: Oh, no, he's got them both. The belt and the holster.
3: We follow Crook?
2: Yes, Toto. That's as soon as we can.
6: Hey, Leif.
4: The men in the cafe.
6: Leif! Leif!
2: Quick, you and Toto get to the horses. I'll handle this.
6: Leif, what's wrong? Open up!
7: Leif! Shot. Masked man, you killed him.
2: Oh, wait a minute. I didn't kill this man.
8: It's cold-blooded murder. Arrest him, Sheriff.
7: Stranger, you better...
2: Keep your guns in leather. I'll shoot the first man that draws. Now, listen, all of you. Leif Keller was dead when I came through the back door a few minutes ago. I didn't kill him.
8: He's lying. Do your duty, Sheriff.
2: But I know who did kill him, and I'm going after that man.
8: Watch out, Sheriff. He's edging toward the door.
7: You better not try it.
2: If I can't get away while the lamp's burning, I'll try it in the dark.
8: We got away, Sheriff.
7: Come on, men. Saddle your horses. We'll trail that critter.
9: Knowing that Tom Ketch would follow the directions of the note hidden in the belt, the Lone Ranger, Tonto, and Dan headed straight for Sunburst Basin. It was really a broad hollow of volcanic rock that nestled at the base of high mountain peaks. Under the bright rays of the morning sun, each separate rock formation sparkled and shone like a giant jewel. Although the hollow was nothing but wasteland, it was in truth Sunburst Basin. The masked man, Tonto, and Dan reined up their horses sharply at the edge of a winding trail.
4: Oh, gosh, no sign of Tom Ketch.
2: We'll find him. We know he's looking for an abandoned gold mine somewhere in the northeast corner of this basin.
3: Sheriff's posse on our trail. Me hear him.
2: I know it, Tonto. We've got to find Ketch before the posse finds us.
4: Well, how can we find...
2: The biggest thing in our favor, Dan, is the basin. Hoof marks are almost impossible to follow on this hard ground.
3: You hear him?
2: Yes, it's a posse, all right. That's our signal to get out of sight. Come on, Silver.
3: Get him up, Scout.
4: Get up, boy.
9: In the meantime, Tom Ketch had split open the beaded holster and belt and pieced the note together. Following the instructions, he had arrived at a small clearing a few hundred feet from the abandoned gold mine. There he dismounted and read the note again to be sure he had made no mistake.
1: Yeah, let's see. Go to the northeast corner of Sunburst Basin. There's an abandoned gold mine. Right by the tool shed, you'll find a scrub pine tree. Take a 45 and draw a bead between the window of the tool shed and the trees. If you shoot straight, you'll drill a hole in the wall of the shed that will show you the way to the gold. Signed, Flint Crawford. That Crawford was a pretty slick hombre. Somebody coming. It's that mask critter with the engine and the kid. Come on, horse. You and me'll duck out of sight in one of these gullies.
2: Oh, there's the mine and the tool shed. Ketch isn't here. I wonder if...
4: Maybe he couldn't find the place.
2: I doubt it, Dan. Tom Ketch worked this country as an outlaw, and he'd be able to find...
5: Anything. Even a middling critter like you.
2: Ketch.
5: Put up your hands and keep them there.
2: So you were here ahead of us.
5: This is the second time you've tried to grab something that belongs to me.
2: You're talking about the gold that Flint Crawford buried up here. I think the express company has first claim to it.
5: It's mine, and I'm taking it. Your hands up, all of you.
2: There's a posse headed this way, Ketch.
5: Posse hit? You're lying.
2: The sheriff broke into the back room of the cafe just after you left. They're looking for the man who murdered Leif Keller.
5: Looking for the... And they think it's you, don't they? Well, it's good.
2: Maybe.
5: Walk over here. Keep reaching. You make one move toward that hardware, I'll blast you.
1: Now... Yeah, just take these two guns of yours and drop them. I'll feel better with them out of your reach. Yeah. Now, you're not going to be around very long, so you might as well know that I know who you are.
2: Is that so?
1: Sure. You're the Lone Ranger. You're the one who helped the lawman catch Flint Crawford.
2: At least your facts are right.
1: The only thing I can't figure out is why he turned soft and called you in to tell about that gold.
2: What do you intend to do with this?
1: First... Just so you'll know what you missed, I want you to read both pieces of Flint's note. Yeah. Go on, pick it up and read it.
2: Take a 45 and draw a bead between the window of the tool shed and the tree. If you shoot straight, you'll drill a hole that will show you the way to the gold. Signed, Flint Crawford.
1: See what you missed out on?
2: What do you need us for?
1: I don't. So I'm going to march you right over to that ledge the other side of the shed. Then, as soon as I dig up the gold, I've got a lead slug for each one of you. All right. Keep your hands up and start walking. Move.
4: Say, I know this place. I've been up here a lot of times.
2: What's that, Dan?
4: Oh, I didn't recognize it from the way we came up.
2: Is it really an abandoned mine?
4: Yes, but that tool shed he's talking
5: about... Shut up! Any chance of you hombres getting away, so stop talking about it. Keep moving.
4: See? Look at it. It isn't an ordinary tool shed. The bottom part is made of stone.
2: I see. Yes. Yes, I think I understand.
5: What's that you're blabbing about?
2: I think I understand now why Crawford wrote out those instructions and why he was so anxious for me to get the gold.
5: Yeah? Well, thinking's all you're going to get out of it. All right. Stop right here.
2: There's something you should know, Ketch. Don't fire that gun, because if you do...
5: Never mind the palaver.
2: But I'm trying to help you.
5: Shut up, or I'll drill you now. Now I'm going back and put a hole through that tool shed. But in the meantime, I've got you critters perched up here in plain sight. You make a move over here, I'll plug you, understand?
2: Perfectly.
5: And don't think you can run faster than I can shoot. I'll have my eye on you.
4: Do you understand what I mean?
2: Yes, I do, Dan. Look at Ketch. If he draws a bead on that shed while he's standing by the pine tree, he'll have to shoot down.
10: Tonto's not savvy.
2: There isn't time to explain, Tonto. Just hug the ground.
4: Look, he's going to shoot.
9: Three men watched intently as Tom Ketch stood by the distant pine tree and leveled his gun according to the instructions of Flint Crawford's note. They noticed he was careful to keep one eye on them, although it wasn't necessary. They waited on the ledge and made no attempt to escape. Suddenly, as they watched, flames spat from Ketch's 45.
2: Dan was right, Tonto. Never the powder shed, not a tool shed. Come on.
4: I'm glad our horses are far enough back to keep away from the blast.
2: Yes. Look at this.
10: Oh, that plenty big hole in ground.
2: There must have been 200 pounds of blasting powder stored in the bottom of that shed.
4: Oh, gee, we were really lucky. Suppose we'd got here first and fired that bullet instead of Ketch. We would have
2: been... No, Dan, you'd have recognized the shed.
10: Oh, look here. Side a hole. There's a big box here.
4: Bound with iron. Why, look... Yes, it says Wells Fargo Express Company.
2: And the stolen gold is probably inside.
4: Why, then Flint Crawford did bury it here.
2: Yes, Dan. And he planned that I would be the one to fire that bullet.
4: Golly.
10: There they are. That sheriff's posse. They finally pick up trail.
4: Shall we go?
2: Just stay where you are, Dan.
11: Whoa, whoa, whoa, whoa, whoa.
8: masked man, the engine, and the kid.
7: Put up your hands.
8: It must have been them who set off the blast.
2: You're wrong. The man who set off this blast is lying right over there against that rock, dead.
8: There is a critter over there, Sheriff.
2: The same man who murdered Leif Keller last night, Tom Ketch.
7: Tom Ketch? You don't mean the outlaw who escaped?
2: Over and take a look.
8: He's right, Sheriff. It is Ketch.
2: And right beside that hole is a strong box stolen from the express company 5 years ago.
7: Well, I'll be...
2: Get my guns, Tonto, and bring the horses.
7: Me get them.
2: Ketch escaped from Territorial Prison 3 days ago, Sheriff. Will you write the warden and tell him what happened?
7: Why, sure, but
2: where... Our job is done. Thanks, Tonto. Come on, Dan. Easy, big fella.
8: Steady, boy.
7: Be ready.
2: And will you take that gold back to Spearhead and turn it over to the express company?
7: I'll take care of it.
2: Come on, Silver.
8: Get him up. Come
7: up, boy.
8: Are you letting him get away, Sheriff?
7: Sure, I'm letting him get away. I thought I recognized that masked man, and I just remembered who he is.
11: I don't see.

Hello, men. This is Marie Green again, coming to you on V-Discs. I have two songs for you, and I'm pretty sure you all know them, and I hope that you'll all like them. They are Solitude, and I Know That You Know.

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Nighty night. 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
1: Oh, if you want to say in a different way, I'm so in love with you.
2: Say yiggity oh, ziggity oh, and liggity oh, and liggity oh, and liggity oh, and liggity oh, me too.
1: If you can't resist, gotta have that kiss. Here's all you have to do.
2: Say yiggity oh, and liggity yes, and liggity yes, and liggity yes, and liggity yes, and liggity
1: oh to you. I will show you the easy way to learn it in a minute. Just take each word that you want to say and put an ickity in it. If the one you love needs a little shove, then you should make this plea.
2: Say diggity you, wiggity you, my driggity you's come driggity you, so wiggity oh, you miggity, airy me.

one you love needs a little shove, then you should make this plea. 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

This is Marie Green. This V-disc we've made for you is a little out of the ordinary because all we did was just sort of get together and take off our shoes, relax, and try to create one of those soft, mellow moods. Singing with me on this record is a fellow we discovered here on V-discs. His name is Joe Dosh. It's the first record he's ever made, and I hope you'll like him as much as all of us do. Oh yes, the name of the song? Well, it's easy to remember. Your sweet expression

0: I can forget.
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Talk about your subway, talk about your rail, talk about your streetcar lines as well. But when you're living out where the fields are green, you gotta go home on the 5:15. 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You stop at the butcher's for a steak or a chop. You

Wifey's home awaiting, dinner in the pot. The dish is on the table and the fire is hot. Gets a loving message on the telephone. You gotta eat your baked potato all alone. The next train home is the 7:38. Hubby goes into the corner to wait. Meets the

around Dodge City and in the territory on West, there's just one way to handle the killers and the spoilers, and that's with a U.S. Marshal and the smell of gun smoke.

0: Gunsmoke, starring William Conrad. The story of the violence that moved west with young America. And the story of a man who moved with it.
1: I'm that man. Matt Dillon, United States Marshal. The first man they look for and the last they want to meet. It's a chancy job, and it makes a man watchful.

0: Doggone if you ain't got a pretty smart eye today, Mr. Jones.
1: Oh, what do you mean, Chester?
0: Well, fixing up the back of his wagon that way with that flare of pianos, that thing that drops down, makes a platform stand on and feel at the crowd. That took some thinking to do, to think of that.
1: Well, he better go on thinking to figure out some new place to set it up.
0: He's about to start his selling talk.
1: Yeah. Oh, we'll wait till he finishes.
2: There will be more of that later, folks, but right now I'm going to let you in on the chance of a lifetime.
0: I reckon we are moving a little bit closer, Mr. Jones.
1: No, this is fine.
2: I want you to look close at this bottle I'm holding in my hand, because this bottle is going to change your whole blame life. For every single one of you, you're asking me why. And I'm going to tell you why.
0: I didn't hear nobody ask.
2: Every one of these bottles is filled right up to the cork with old Dr. Walker's muscle, bone, blood, and nerve tonic. And if there's a man, a woman, or a child here that ain't ever heard of old Dr. Walker's muscle, bone, blood, and nerve tonic, let him speak right up now and display his ignorance.
1: You heard of it, Chester?
0: Well, I...
2: Tonight, you good people of Dodge City, opportunity is yours. Because it is my privilege to introduce, for the first time on the frontier, this famous elixir. This bottle dram of radiant health. This magic blend of 27, mind you, 27 powerful drugs and herbs. Many of them taken from the magic medical secrets of ancient Greece and Egypt.
0: He sure does get a lot of it, don't he?
2: Listen now. Tonight only to the first 20 of you who step up here, I will give the unheard-of opportunity of buying a new life for the unbelievable and insignificant sum of only $1. One silver dollar. Now, who'll be first?
0: You going to tell him now, Mr. Jones?
1: No, wait till he finishes with his customers here.
0: Well, Mr. Jones?
1: Yeah.
0: Could I buy a dollar to pay them?

0: Well, howdy there. Just a minute, sir. I have to get you a bottle out of the wagon.
1: No, I'm not a customer. My name's Dillon, Matt Dillon. I'm a U.S. Marshal here in Dodge.
0: Oh, I see. Well,
2: it's
0: the law, Meg.
2: Law?
0: My name is Hart Finney, Marshal. Meg, this is Marshal Dillon. This is my wife.
1: Pleased to meet you, ma'am.
2: What do you want with us?
0: Now, Meg. Marshal, I know how some of these Tomix people sell are, but this one of mine is different. I'll swear to that.
1: Well, that's not quite what I mean.
0: I had bad health, Marshal. That's why we had to leave Virginia and take up this kind of work. Live out in the open, the doctor said. And I'll tell you, I've been taking this tonic myself regularly. And it helps, too. I feel a dang sight better than I ever did.
1: Well, I'm glad to hear that, Mr.
0: And the price ain't out of line, either. It cost me 60 cents a bottle cash laid down in Kansas City. And if that's...
1: Wait just a minute, Mr. Finney. I'm not here because of this medicine you're selling. It's the spot that you picked to sell it on.
0: This place?
1: Mm-hmm.
0: What's the matter with it? It's common held land, ain't it?
1: No, it belongs to a man named Grant Medford, a saloon keeper here in Dodge.
0: But I asked a couple of people, and they said it was public. There's even a well on it, everybody.
1: I know. People have gotten kind of into the habit of thinking of it as public property, but it isn't. Grant Medford took it up under the Homestead Act quite a few years back. He just hasn't gotten around to proving it up yet.
0: Oh, but now he's aiming to. Is that it? All of a sudden? Right this week.
1: Well, I wouldn't know. He still got a right to keep trespassers off, though. So he's filed a legal complaint, Mr. Finney.
0: Oh, it ain't like I was hurting the property, none, Marshal, and I'm only going to be here less than a week just as my stock is gone.
1: I got no choice, Mr. Finney. I got to serve this notice on you.
0: It's the only vacant ground around that's close to the saloons and eating places where a lot of people come by.
1: I'm sorry.
0: You're telling us to get, is that it?
1: Yeah, I'm afraid so, Mr. Finney. I can give you till morning. And that's all.
0: Marshal, I'm a reasonable man. When I'm treated reasonable. It ain't you, I mean. You got your duty to do. But this fella Medford, well, he sounds mighty selfish. And I don't like a selfish man. No, Marshal. I'm not hurting a thing. I'm staying.
1: I'm sorry, Mr. Finney, but the law says you can't.
0: And what do you say?
1: Well, I'm a lawman.

0: she wants. She's a mighty good looker.
1: Look, Medford, this man Finney seems to be pretty decent and honest. He's heading out for Kansas City as soon as he gets rid of his stock. It wouldn't hurt you any to let him stay out the week, would it?
0: Well, now, I reckon you did see that woman all right. Sweet talk you, did she?
1: That's enough, Medford.
0: Marshal, I signed a trespassing complaint. Ain't that right?
1: Yeah, you did.
0: Well, then, why don't you just go serve it? You're always talking so all-fired holy about upholding the law.
1: It's been served, Medford, and I'm just trying to give you a chance to do something for somebody for once in your life.
0: You get them two out of there, Marshal. If you ain't man enough, then me and the boys will come around and do it for you.
1: You and your boys poke your noses into my business, and I'll knock your heads together. Is that clear?
0: I nothing more to say to you.
2: Wait a minute, Mr. Medford. You owe me $1 for those drinks.
0: $1? Well, at my place, you can get 4 drinks for $1.
2: Sure, but we buy our liquor. We don't make it in the back room.
0: Nah.
3: Well, now, Matt, what seems to be the trouble here?
1: You ought to know, Doc. You and Chester have been standing there hanging on every word, flapping your ears like a pair of jackasses.
3: Oh, now, don't you go taking it out on us just because you're riled up at Grant Medford.
2: That man's got me riled up, too, Doc.
3: Well, by all rights, I ought to be trying to run this Finney out of town myself. You know, he's going to hurt my practice if that stuff makes everybody as healthy as he claims it will.
1: And I notice you bought a bottle from him yourself, Doc.
3: I did. Oh, yes, of course, yes. Well, like I was seeing the chest, I wanted to find out what was in it, you understand? See if it was harmful or not, that's all.
0: Yes, me, it ain't nothing harmful about it. I bought myself 2 pints of it.
3: Oh, yes, you drink anything as long as they put it up in a bottle.
0: Well, just the same, Doc, it's got a mighty pleasant taste to it.
3: It ought to. It's 20% alcohol. See, man, Grant Medford's a cheap, crooked skinflint, and everybody in town knows it. Now then, why don't you just tear up that warrant and forget about it?
1: I can't do that, Doc. The Finneys will have to pull out first thing in the morning.

0: I don't know where he is. And I ain't lying to you, Marshal.
1: I didn't say you were, Miss Finney.
0: I'd tell you if I knowed, but I just don't know. At least, not exactly.
1: Well, he must have told you something before he left, didn't he?
0: Well, sure he did. Just like I said, you're to wait here till he gets back.
1: Now, he knew the two of you were to be off this property the first thing this morning.
0: Oh, he knowed it, all right. He'll be here any minute now, Marshal.
1: Miss Finney, how do you know he'll be here if you don't even know where he went?
0: I didn't say that. I said I didn't know where he was right this minute.
1: Then tell me where he went.
0: I can't tell you, Marshal. Hart said not to. He said he'd explain you all about it himself. And everything Hart says me to do, I do.
1: Look, ma'am, I know loyalty is a fine thing, but I served an eviction notice on you two last night, and you've got to abide by it. Your feelings are, well, mine either. Don't enter into it.
2: It's all right, Marshal. It's all right. She was only doing what she was told to.
1: Quite the better, honey.
2: Over to see that judge of yours. What's his name?
1: Judge Bent?
2: Yeah, that's Judge Bent. He's a mighty fine man. Open-minded and fair. Knows the law, too. Well, he gave me a paper here, Marshal. I reckon maybe you ought to take a look at it.
1: Uh-huh.
2: Kind of think something like this ought to hold up. Provided, of course, you're of a mind to enforce the law of the same for out of town, as you do for Dodge City.
1: The man's right. It's right, Mr. Finney, no matter where he comes from.
2: Then you will back up this here piece of paper?
1: Well, that might take some doing. Grant Medford's a hard man, and he's got some mighty tough boys working for him.
2: Marshal, maybe the law here can't be bought out, but could it maybe get scared out?
1: Why don't you just wait, Mr. Finney, and you'll see.
3: No, I don't see none of Medford's boys in that crowd, Mr. Dillon.

0: He'll bring him with him, Chester, whenever he gets himself
1: all right,
0: worked
1: boys,
0: up.
1: Quiet down now. I want your undivided attention, if you please. Now, in just a few short minutes, I'm going to open the doors of opportunity to one and all of you once again. And while you're waiting, my good wife, Meg, will put a new row in the pianola. All right, Meg, give the good folks a little tune.
2: Hello, Matt. Chester?
3: Hard up.
2: You are, brought yourself a little extra help. Grant Mentor will have 8 or 10 men with him.
3: I told him the same thing.
0: You're almost right, Doc. He's got 9 men with him.
2: Huh? Yeah? What do you fancy? Oh, yes, by God. There they come.
4: Marshal.
5: He's coming down the street there. I figured I'd better strap my gun on and come down here and help you.
0: You can unstrap it, Mr. Finney, and get back over to that wagon and run your show.
5: I ain't never asked another man to fight my battles yet, Marshal.
0: In this case, it's the law fighting. Go on now. You get into this with a gun in your belt, it's the same as asking for a shooting, so you stay out of it.
5: All right, Marshal.
0: Come on, Chester. We'll walk out to the street and meet him.
2: Yes, sir. Matt.
0: You stay out of it, too, Doc.
2: I will in a pig's eye.
3: Old Medford looks mighty upset, Mr. Dillon.
0: Yeah, well, I imagine he is. He's had all day to get that way.
6: What's the meaning of this, Marshal?
0: All right, that's far enough, you men.
6: How come you ain't enforced that warrant, Marshal? How come you didn't kick these trespassers off my property?
0: I'm afraid it'd be against the law, Medford.
6: Against the law?
0: It turns out it's not your property after all.
6: What are you talking about?
0: The fact that Hart Finney and Judge Bent put their heads together this morning and came up with a writ of injunction. Yeah, you can take a look at it if you want. Seems this ground's public domain.
6: What kind of finagling are you trying to pull off? I took up this land 8 years ago.
0: That's right, Medford. But you didn't build on it and you didn't prove it up. And according to Judge Bent, unimproved land that's left open to public use without protest for 5 years or more reverts to public domain.
6: Judge Bent's out of his mind.
0: That well over there has been used by everybody in town for the last 6 years. And Judge Bent figures that's plenty of public use to wipe out your claim to the title.
6: You hear that, boy? Shyster Carnival Barker turns out to be a squatter. A low-down land grabber.
0: Now, wait a minute, Medford. Finney hasn't grabbed anything.
6: Now he's got the law stringing along with him. Boys, maybe. Or perhaps he got that pretty-faced wife of his to sweet-talk tomorrow.
0: Now, I warned you about that once, Medford. All right, come on, get up. You're not hurt that bad.
6: Sure, Marshal. I talk big, too. I was a gunslinger. Talking to a businessman I knew couldn't begin to outdraw me.
0: You got some kind of suggestion you want to make?
6: Sure. Sure, you take off that gun. I'll break in, too.
0: Chester.
6: Chester?
0: First one of Medford's men that makes a move, blow a hole in him with that shotgun.
3: Yes, sir, Mr. Dill.
0: Here, Doc. Huh? Pull my gun belt with him.
6: You sure will, Matt.
0: All right, Mr. Medford. Start breaking.
6: And I'm ready. I've been waiting for a chance like this.
7: Watch out for his spurs, man.
8: You ain't broken anybody
9: yet
8: with a handful of
9: your own.
0: Have you had enough, Medford?
8: I'll kill you. Can I help you? I'll kill you.
0: All right. All right. You men who work for him. Any of you want to pick up where he left off? Then pack him down the street and soak him in that horse trough. He can't lie here all night. Go on.
5: We're both mighty grateful to you, Mark.
0: Oh, forget it, Mr. Finney. It would happen sooner or later, even if you hadn't been here. He's had it come for a long time.
2: He certainly has, Matt, and you gave it to him. Good.
0: You know, Mr. Finney, you better grab onto this crowd and sell them some tonic before they start drifting away.
8: My golly, you're right. Thanks again, Marshal.
1: All right, folks. They're in close now. Here's a big chance of all been facing. Move up, please. Move up just a little closer.
0: Well, looks like Dodge has got itself a new municipal park, doesn't it?
2: Yeah. Looks like we're going to be civilized around here before you know it, Mr. Jones.
4: We sure are, Chester. excuse me, boys. I got to get me some more of that stuff.
0: You're still testing it, Doc?
4: Well, of course. What else would I be doing?
0: Hey, tell me something, would you?
4: Tell you what?
0: You sure that stuff's only 20% alcohol?

0: Thank you, George. You know, it was just 5 years ago this month that Matt Dillon, Chester, Kitty, and Doc first walked along the plaza in Dodge City, Kansas. And there's one very good reason why you still find them living there in that wild camp at the edge of the high plains. CBS Radio's listeners seem to want it that way. It's our feeling that perhaps no period in American history has given birth to so many giants, legendary or historical, as those fabulous frontier years. We like to think that Gunsmoke has had a part in portraying it. We've tried for as much truth as good drama will allow and as research will furnish. And we like to think also that radio brings you the full flavor of this Old West. Matt Dillon's little asides to Chester Proudfoot can conjure up vivid pictures of, oh, the Kansas plains, the sod huts, the great herds of Texas cattle, the heat, the mud, the buffalo skinners, and the lonely ranging bands of Indians, all of which have long since vanished from the American scene. So, on this, our fifth anniversary, may we sincerely thank you for your interest, which, after all, made the whole thing possible.
1: 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The story was specially written for Gunsmoke by Les Crutchfield, with editorial supervision by John Meston. The Gunsmoke theme was composed by Rex Corey. 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Featured in the cast were John Daner, Vic Perrin, and Virginia Gregg. Harley Bear is Chester, Howard McNair is Doc, and Georgia Ellis is Kitty. William Conrad, co-starring with Academy Award winner Anthony Quinn, may soon be seen in his own production of The Ride Back for the Associates and Aldrich, a United Artists release. Join us again next week for another story on Gunsmoke.

there'll be a jubilee. 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

daytime. Why, the night will seem just like daytime, sister. There'll be a jubilee, happiness for you and me. There'll be a jubilee upon that happy day. Brothers and sisters, listen to me about the great day coming and that jubilee. Pay attention to me, children, and listen now. When that great day comes, you'll have to holler out. 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

0: the town of Bledsoe, there was no movement out in the open. Even the door to the saloon hung limply, sagging on its hinges. There was hatred here and violence in the making. Embedded in the brains of men who faced one another from opposite ends of the dusty street. There were dozens of them, rivals in a range war. And on the porch of the hotel, a woman shed tears and spoke bitterly to a man who held in his hand a small black bag.
1: And I say you have to think of me and the baby.
2: I'm a doctor, Phyllis. Down the street, there's a man who's been hurt. I'm obliged to go to him.
1: But you'll never get there. You've been told you'll be shot if you step into the street.
2: I'm a doctor. I'm obliged to go.
1: Even though it means making a widow out of me.
2: Saxon might not have meant what he said.
1: Saxon always means what he says. He'll shoot you down like a dog the moment you set foot off the porch.
2: Just the same, I...
3: Morning, Doc.
2: Well, hello, Cassidy.
0: And good morning to you, ma'am. Or maybe I should say good afternoon. I slept so late, I've got no idea what time it is. We rode practically all night to get here. California and I... am I interrupting something between you two?
2: No, Cassidy. I have a call to make, that's all. I'm going to make it now.
1: Oh, John, wait.
0: There is something wrong, isn't there? There's something wrong with the whole town.
2: Yes, there's a lot wrong. The town is split apart. Stuart Saxon and his riders are holding one end, and the Lane brothers and their men are holding the other.
0: Now, how did that ever come about?
2: Well, both outfits rode in about 2 hours ago.
0: That means they finally decided to fight it out.
1: It means more than that. It means my husband is going to lose his life. Just because he insists on going over to Clemens' barn.
2: I have to go, Cassidy. Ralph Lane is over there with a bullet in his chest.
0: No reason why you shouldn't go, is there?
1: There's every reason. Stuart Saxon was here when John got the message. He promised John he'd be shot if he set foot in the street.
2: The less we've talked enough. Ralph Lane could die just because of delay. I'm going right now.
0: Wait a second, Doc. The way Stu Saxon hates the Lanes, he's likely to carry out that threat if you walk right down the middle of the street.
2: I've got to get to that barn.
0: But there's a more sensible way of going about it. You can climb over the side of this porch and slip through Bradshaw's store. Then we'd only have a short dash across the street.
1: You mean you'll go with my husband, Mr. Cassidy? You'll help him?
0: Well, Ralph Lane is sort of a friend of mine. Maybe I'd be helping him a little, too. Come on, Doc. This thing seems a little funny to me, Doc. Those two outfits never seemed to want a showdown before. Wonder what got into them all of a sudden.
2: Festering sores have to come to a head sooner or later.
0: Here, Doc, through the store.
4: Well, if it ain't Hopalong Cassidy, and he comes sneaking in my side door.
0: Well, they tell me that's the only safe way to go moving around this town right now, Marty.
4: That's right. That sure is right.
2: Well, still lifting those heavy sacks, Marty, huh? I warned you about that.
4: I'm not going to hurt myself, Doc. I can lift a pony without hurting myself. Well, what can I do for you, gents?
0: Nothing right now, Marty. We're just passing through to Clemens' barn.
4: You mean you're going to try crossing that street?
2: That's it.
4: Well, it's your next, I guess. Range wars. Why don't they fight them out in the grass somewhere? Look what it does to me. I get in the first shipment of flour I've had in months. And there ain't been a soul in here to buy any. Everybody's scared. Except them sweat-lathered galoots that think they have to shoot something out.
0: All set, Doc?
2: All set, Cassidy. What's the plan?
0: We'll make a run for it, but not together. I'll go first to that corner by the barber shop. I'll cover you from there. But don't start till I signal.
5: Ought to be one of us sitting in this barber chair, don't you think, Mr. Saxon? Make it look natural.
6: Never mind that. Keep watching. Ralph Lane is hurt, and I intend to see that he stays that way. If that doctor shows himself, I want him gunned down.
7: Mr. Saxon!
6: What is it?
7: Man fixing to come across. It's Cassidy, bar 20.
6: Let him come. I don't care about anybody but that doctor. You men wait for him, and then don't miss.

0: Now, back to Hopalong Cassidy and our story, The Frightened Town. Hoppy crouches a moment along the side wall of the barber shop, his breath a little hurried from his dash across the street. He looks up and down, is about to lift his arm in a signal to the doctor, when a voice reaches out to him from halfway down the alley.
1: Hoppy, what you think you're doing?
2: California. Where'd you come from?
1: Oh, I've been kicking around, and I know something that maybe you ought to know.
2: Yeah? What's
1: yeah.
2: that?
1: This is a mad dog's town, and you've got no business sashaying across the street like that.
2: I got a job to do, and I'd better be taking care of it.
1: Now, hold it, Hoppy.
2: Well, now what?
1: Before you do anything, maybe you ought to know that Stu Saxon's in this here barbershop with three of his gunslingers.
2: California, there are times when you're a right handy fella to have around.
1: What's your plan now, Hoppy?
2: Well, my hair isn't too long, but I could use a haircut. So I think I'll step inside and see if I can get one.
1: Hoppy, wait!
3: Cassidy, what do you want?
2: Well, if it isn't Dode Wintrum. Who are your friends, Dode? Strangers around here, aren't they?
3: You've heard of them, Cassidy. Jeff Ennis from Abilene, Kansas, and Reb Maxwell from Texas.
2: Sure, I've heard of them. And I don't figure Stu Saxon hired them to punch cattle. Where is Saxon, by the way?
3: He was here, but he left. Why?
2: Nothing important. Where's the barber?
3: He left, too.
4: Dode.
3: The doc?
4: Yeah. I think he's going to make a run for it.
3: We got our orders.
2: What kind of orders, Dode?
3: Stay out of this, Cassidy.
2: I wouldn't want anything to happen to Doc Morgan, now or at any other time.
3: Like I said, we got our orders.
2: I'd say it was too hot to worry about orders.
3: We're working for Stu Saxon, Cassidy. If you're smart, you'll back out of here while you're still on your feet.
2: I'm staying, Dode. I got a personal interest in Doc Morgan's welfare.
4: Doc, Dode, he's going to start.
3: Let Ennis take him with his rifle. I'll watch Cassidy.
2: I'm warning you, Dode.
3: Don't try to stop us.
1: Why, you...
2: Watch it, Maxwell.
4: I ain't making a move.
1: Hoppy, yeah.
2: I'm all right, California.
1: Yeah, you're all right, but Wintrum ain't so good, and that other fella.
2: What about the doc?
1: He came running across the street and ducked over to Clemens' barn. Why? Was this all about him?
2: They were going to kill him.
5: John! John, where are you? John!
2: He's all right, Mrs. Morgan.
5: Oh, John. They shot him, didn't they?
2: Your husband's all right, Mrs. Morgan.
5: Where is he?
1: He's over at Clemens' barn, ma'am. I've seen him go there.
5: Oh, I want to go to him. I never should have let him come alone. But I get so afraid.
2: We can go to him, Mrs. Morgan.
5: I get so afraid. Oh, why can't these men do their fighting away from town? Away from our homes and children.
2: That's a good question, Mrs. Morgan. Maybe we should ask them. Let's go over to Clemens' barn and see what Leif Lane has to say about it.
6: Get that, Chuck.
7: It's the doc's wife, and hop along, Cassidy.
6: Well, let him in.
5: Is my husband here, Mr. Lane? Is he all right?
6: He's here, ma'am, and he's all right. He's working on my brother. What was that shooting a while ago?
5: Some men tried to kill my husband. Hopalong Cassidy stopped them.
6: And I'll bet he did it permanent. Glad to have you around, Hoppy.
2: Hello, Leif. How's your brother?
6: Better ask the doc.
7: It's a bad wound, but he's going to be all right. I'm relieved to see you still alive, Cassidy. I heard those shots.
6: What kind of a play was it, Hoppy?
2: It's all the same to you, Leif. I'd rather talk about something else.
6: Such as what?
2: You like this town, don't you?
6: Sure I like it. Why?
2: And why didn't you arrange to fight Saxon's outfit somewhere else?
6: Why didn't I? Oh, now hold on, Hoppy. You talk as if I planned this get together. Tuesday happens to be my regular day to come to town.
2: Do you always bring 20 riders with you?
6: If my men want to come, they come. It's up to them. But if you think I want them to get shot up, you're crazy. Why, Ralph and I need every hand we have to drive beef to Abilene. If we don't make that drive in a few weeks, Ralph and I are going broke.
2: Then leave town right now. Get your outfit out of here.
6: You know I can't do that, Hoppy. I'd be called yeller from here to Rio Grande. Anyway, I'm I'm here to buy food. Why, Marty Bradshaw's got a new shipment of flour. It's the first we had in weeks. We need bacon and coffee. Why, my boys have been eating beef even for breakfast.
0: Would you agree to a truce, Lathe?
6: Truce? Sure. I'd agree to a truce if Saxon would. Those don't sound like the makings of a truce to me.
8: It's Marty Bradshaw, boss.
1: Yeah, it's Marty Bradshaw, and I've got trouble for you, Lathe.
6: You can't bring me any more trouble than I already have.
1: That's where you're wrong. Because it's up to you to decide what's going to happen to this town.
6: What are you talking about?
1: I've got a message for you. Fella just came into the store with it. Stu Saxon swore about Hopalong Cassidy gunning down two of his men. He says you've got to turn Cassidy over to him inside of an hour. That'll be 45 minutes from now.
6: And if I don't?
1: Then Saxon says he's going to set fire to the whole gulgurn town.

0: Now, back to Hopalong Cassidy and our story, The Frightened Town. A message has just been delivered to the camp of Leif Lane and his riders. A demand that Hoppy be turned over to Stu Saxon to answer for the shooting of two of Saxon's gunmen.
1: You can't do it, Mr. Lane. It would be downright murder.
2: I have no intention of doing it, Mrs. Morgan. Hopalong Cassidy stays right here.
3: Now, wait a minute. Let's talk this over sensibly.
2: How can you be sensible with a mad dog?
3: That's just the point. Stu Saxon is all riled up. If you cross him on this, he might do like he says. Set fire to the town.
2: Let him burn it up. I'm not turning you over. But I know what I am going to do.
4: Chuck, get the boys all together in a bunch.
5: All right. Right away. Come on, you got it.
3: Mind telling me your plan, Leif?
2: Well, Saxon said he'd wait an hour. Well, he's going to get something inside of an hour. I'm taking my boys up the street right at him.
3: You'd be wiped out.
2: Just the same.
3: Just the same. Why don't you listen to me? Whether we like it or not, Saxon has to have his way.
2: Oh, now listen,
3: Hoppy. And he's going to have his way. He's going to see me. But I'm not going to be delivered to him. I'm going in under my own power and in my own way.
2: Hoppy, you can't do it. I don't aim to let you do it.
4: Maybe Hoppy's got a plan, Leif.
3: Sure, I got a plan. I want a chance to talk to Stu Saxon.
2: I'm not going to let you do it.
3: Quiet down, you old coyote. What I do with my own time is my own affair. Right now, I'm paying a visit on Stu Saxon. Where's he staked out, Marty?
6: Emmett's Saloon.
3: Fine. I'm thirsty. This will give me a chance to get a glass of sarsaparilla.
4: I'm coming with you, Hoppy.
3: Well, let's get going then, California. What is it, California?
4: I don't think you're playing it smart walking along here this way.
3: Why not? Saxon said he wanted to see me, and I'm obliging him.
4: Well, maybe, but I think I saw...
3: California, I see what you mean. Seems to me that delivering myself into the presence of Stu Saxon isn't going to be as simple as he made it sound.

0: Stop it! Turn that thing off! I'm trying to talk here and I can't hear myself think. Where's Maxwell?
1: I'm right here, Sergeant.
0: There's something about you I can't quite figure out.
1: Yeah? What's that?
0: You let Cassidy plant slugs in both Wintram and Jeff Ennis, and you don't do anything about it.
1: Saxon, it's like I told you before. I wasn't wearing a pistol, and I stood 3 jumps from my sharps.
0: We ride into this town for a showdown fight, and you go around with nothing but a rifle.
1: I've been saving a sore leg. That's why I've been leaving off my gun belt.
0: I see you got it on now.
1: That's right. And the next time Cassidy and me come together, it'll be different.
2: Why make anything different?
0: Cassidy!
2: Why not keep everything calm and peaceful?
3: I'm wearing a gun too, Maxwell. I'm wearing 2 guns. But I won't grab for them if everybody will stay relaxed.
0: How did you get in here?
3: I heard you wanted to see me. So I came up an alley and over a fence. Then I climbed in a window. California?
4: I'm in back of your house.
3: That's what I wanted to know.
0: Maxwell?
1: Yeah?
0: You just said that the next time you and Cassidy come together, it'd be different.
1: That's right. I did.
0: This looks like the time.
1: That's right. It does.
0: And now you're wearing a pistol.
1: That's right. I am.
0: We're waiting, Maxwell.
1: All right, Cassidy. Make your play.
3: I came here for talking, not gunfighting.
1: Make your play, Cassidy.
3: Don't be foolish, Maxwell. No need for us to kill one another.
1: All right. If you won't take your chance, I'll take mine. You see, Saxon, I told you it'd be different.
3: You push a lot of power, Saxon. Enough to force a man to go to his death.
0: Weber! Barney!
3: Don't move, any of you. I got guns in my hands, and I'm going to keep them there.
0: You don't think you're going to get out of here alive, do you, Cassidy?
3: I said I came here to talk. I still feel the same way.
0: All right. Talk.
3: You had no call to force the Lanes into a fight. They haven't been crowding you.
0: Me? Me force them into a fight? You don't know what you're talking about. They set up this showdown.
3: They came into town to get food. That's the only reason.
0: You think so? And read this note I got from Leif Lane.
3: Take it, California.
4: Sure, but I ain't so good at ciphering.
3: You do all right. What does it say?
4: Let's see. Stu Saxon, I dare you to bring your outfit into town for a showdown. I'll be there with my boys on Tuesday. Leif Lane.
0: That's right. He'd come to me sealed up as fancy as a valentine. Now, what do you say to that, Cassidy?
3: Well, I can't believe it. Leif Lane said he wanted no part of a fight.
0: And he's a liar. And there's the proof in black and white.
3: Suppose someone else wrote this letter. Someone who wanted you and the Lanes to have a showdown.
0: Why would anyone want to do that?
3: I don't know. I'm going to try to find out. Would you make a bargain with me?
0: I'm not bargaining with anybody.
3: Let me make a point, Saxon. It'd be all wrong to force a big fight in this town. There are too many women and children here.
0: That can't be helped.
3: It can be helped by calling off the fight.
0: That's impossible.
3: Suppose Leif Lane didn't write this note. Would you be willing to call it off then?
0: What for? Run into some kind of a trick?
3: The Lanes never pulled a trick in their lives, and you know it.
0: I'm not making any bargains.
3: All right.
4: Now, Hawker, what's the idea of putting away your guns?
3: I'm putting them away to give Saxon the same break Maxwell was willing to give me. Go for your gun, Saxon.
0: You're crazy.
3: I'm waiting, Saxon. I'll say it again, Saxon. I'm waiting.
0: I don't stand a chance with you. Every man here knows that.
3: Then bargain with me.
0: All right. What's your play?
3: I'll take this letter to Leif Lane. If he gives his word that he didn't write it, you're to call off the fight.
0: All right. I agree.

0: You hear them two shots from up the street?
1: Yeah, I hear them.
0: I'll give odds that was Hopalong Cassidy getting a dose of lead poisoning.
1: Maybe.
0: Two shots. One for Cassidy, one for his pal.
1: I don't know.
0: Well, we ain't going to take that land down, are we, boss?
1: Cassidy has my promise not to do anything till he gets back.
0: You heard them shots. Cassidy ain't coming back. First it's your brother, and now it's Cassidy and his pal. That Saxon hombre is chipping us off one by one just because we stayed holed up in here and don't do nothing about it.
1: Now, take it easy, Chuck.
0: We've been taking it easy for almost half a day. You've got us all with you, boss. Let's move in and take that Saxon outfit apart.
1: I promised Cassidy I'd wait for him.
0: You heard them shots. What more do you have to know? Give us the word. That's all I'm asking.
1: Well, let me take a look outside.
0: Come on. If you think you're going to see Cassidy again, you're wrong.
1: Cassidy didn't want the town shut up.
0: Cassidy is dead. It's either the town or us. Take a look up that street. You don't see him there, do you?
1: No, I don't see him, but I... Oh, Chuck! I'm hit!
0: Curly! Ben! Give me a hand!
2: What happened?
3: Where'd
2: that
3: lane?
0: So let's get him inside. Come on, swing that door, Curly. Where's the doc?
3: I'm right here, Chuck. Put him down on that pile of hay.
0: Hold him. Easy, Ben. Easy.
4: Oh, John, he's badly hurt.
3: One of you men put a fire under some more water.
0: Ask your wife to do that, will you, Doc? Me and the boys, we've got another job on tap. We're going to tie into Saxon and his gang.
4: No. No, that's just what Mr. Cassidy didn't want.
0: Begging your pardon, ma'am. I'm boss now, and I say we fight him. They've hurt Ralph and Leif Lane. They've killed Hopalong Cassidy.
5: Oh, I wouldn't say that, Chuck.
4: Mr. Cassidy. Oh, thank heaven.
5: What's been going on? I heard a shot on the way over.
0: They plugged the boss. Plugged him bad.
5: What about it, Doc?
3: Well, bullet entered upper arm. Went into his chest. Wound similar to his brother's.
5: Can he talk?
3: Stop now, Cassidy. He's unconscious.
0: Hoppy, me and the boys are going after Saxon. I was thinking you might want to join us.
5: Leif wouldn't want you to go after Saxon.
6: Leif ain't going to hold anybody to that now, Hoppy. Not after Saxon gunned him down.
0: Bradshaw's right. We're calling for a showdown.
5: What was Leif doing when he was shot?
0: Standing outside with me, looking up the street toward Emmett's saloon.
5: And it doesn't look as though Saxon's outfit did it.
0: What do you mean?
5: The doc said the bullet went through Leif's arm and into his chest.
6: What are you getting at, Happy?
5: Leif was shot from the side, the right side, which means the shot couldn't have come from up the street. But it could have come from one of the stores. Maybe even yours, Marty.
6: My store? Yeah, I guess it could. One of Saxon's boys must have taken himself out there.
5: Where were you when Leif was shot?
6: In here. I've been here ever since you left.
4: Why?
5: What, Mrs. Morgan?
4: Oh, nothing. I just thought Marty left for a few minutes.
6: Oh, no, Mrs. Morgan. This barn is so dark, you just didn't see me over at the other end.
5: Mind if I have a look at the inside of your store, Marty?
6: I'd be glad to have you take a look at it. Come on. What do you expect to find in my store, Cassidy?
5: Well, if the Lane brothers were shot from one of your windows, there might just be a rifle lying around that did the job.
6: I sure would like to get this cleared up. It isn't helping my business.
5: This feud has to be stopped quickly before more people have lead in them.
6: After you, Cassidy.
1: Hey, what is this?
6: Don't try to pull away, Cassidy, or I'll break your arm. And I've got the power to do it. You ought to know that. You ain't going to do so well without your guns, are you, Cassidy?
5: What do you expect to gain by this, Bradshaw?
6: Time to get away. Let them pound out there. This place was built to keep people out when I didn't want them in. And right now it's locked up from cellar to roof.
5: You'll never get away, Marty.
6: Won't I? Tie you up with some of this rope. Set this place afire, and I'll have all the excitement I need. All I need to cover me.
5: You're a strong man, Marty, but right now you're taking on too much work. You still feel powerful, Marty?
6: Just for that, I'm going to tear you apart.

0: Now, back to Hopalong Cassidy.
1: Hello, Cassidy.
2: How's Leif doing, Doc?
1: Oh, he's conscious now.
3: Here, I'm looking around again, Hoppy. Thanks to the doc. What's doing?
2: I just talked with Stu Saxon. He's taking his boys out of town. And it might be that if you got together with him sometime, the pair of you could patch up your argument.
3: You've done a great job, Hoppy.
4: Now, there's something I wish I could figure out.
2: What's that, Chuck?
4: Why Marty Bradshaw would want to start a fight.
2: Well, I still don't know how right I am. I've had the feeling that if things went wrong with the Lane Ranch, Marty Bradshaw stood to profit by it.
3: Why, sure he did. Marty's been holding a short-term note of ours. That's why he's been so worried about getting that beef to market.
4: Oh, so that was it. Marty figured that by prodding us into a showdown with Saxon, he could mess up everything and make the ranch go broke.
5: Yeah, but how'd you happen to know it was Marty Bradshaw, Hoppy?
2: Well, California, it was that note he sent to Stu Saxon, all sealed up fancy-like. You know what it was sealed with?
5: Huh? I'll be doggone. You don't mean...
2: That's right. Flour and water. And nobody else has had any flour.

things that I know she's due. 'Cause I'm tired, mighty tired of you. I guess by now, brother, you have the general idea. I am tired. There's no need of me kidding myself. Maybe you all right, but I'm just tired. I think I'll go to a psychiatrist, one of them rich people, doctors, you know? And I guess he'll tell me a lot of big words all about psychiatrics and metaphysics and a whole lot of stuff I don't understand. Wonder how much he'll charge me for that. Whatever you charge, you'll probably end up saying the same thing. Pearl, you're just tired. I guess I better go to a plain doctor so he can tell me what I need. In fact, I know what I need. I need a little change.

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1: Hi, Rosie.
2: Hi, Bing.
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2: Why don't you blast off?
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1: 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Time to sing now, Rosemary.
0: Good. I'm going to sing Time for Love.
1: See, just what is the time for love?
0: Any time. You know that.
1: I'm just asking, that's all. Is this a new song, Rosie?
0: Oh, yes. This is new. Time for Love.

Now, if I may, I should like to ask all the single girls, all the unmarried girls listening, a little question. Girls, if a young fella came along with a $6,000 diamond and asked you to marry him, would you say yes? Here's the reason for this unusual query. A young fella found a $6,000 diamond in a diamond mine in Murfreesboro, Arkansas. Incidentally, that's the only diamond mine in the United States. Well, anyhow, finding this diamond mine, this seemed to have changed this young man's whole life. Now he claims the only possible thing for him to do is marry some nice girl and use the diamond for a wedding gift. He claims he's just got to use the diamond that way because if he sells it, he has to pay a 20% royalty to the owner of the land where he found it. And on top of that, he's going to get hooked for a chunk of income tax. So you see for yourself, this chap will lose his shirt if he doesn't get hitched. Here's his pitch. Have diamond, we'll marry. I don't think this lad and his diamond will be kicking around loose for very long. Especially since it's leap year and this diamond weighs 6.42 carats. Probably I'm belaboring the obvious here, but it seems mandatory to mention right in here somewhere that diamonds are a girl's best friend from the song of the same name. Also the tax collectors, too. Now, which of you is going to grab Mr. 6.42 100s? Hmm? He lives in Murfreesboro, if you want to catch him. Buddy, what about switching to some musical glitter? Have you got some sparkling little bijou ready, Professor Cole?

0: Bing, you've been traveling up north. How was the weather?
1: It was dark and dismal, Ken. You know, our northern territories are not drenched in sunshine. I fear that spring may be a little late this year.
2: Well, Bing, that handsome tan of yours makes you look younger than springtime. Bet you drew plenty of green-eyed glances.
1: Not so many, Rosie. Very few. The populace in other parts of the country are not precisely pale-faced. You know, lots of people have tans.
0: Have you considered the possibility that General Electric sun lamps...
1: Kenneth, you know what you did? You almost cut me off at the pass. I was about to suggest that our fair Miss Clooney purchased a GE sun lamp and get a head start on her summer tan.
2: Head start? How about the rest of me?
1: Well, I mean head to toe, Rosie. How's that? You could soak up a golden complexion in your living room or your bedroom in privacy. Isn't that nice? Confidentially, you know, I sometimes bask under my GE sun lamp while I'm shaving. I got the tannest razor in town.
2: I've always wanted to try a sun lamp. I'd like to build up a tan that'll keep me from getting sunburned when we go swimming this summer. I get burned and have to hide under towels.
1: That's a big boon to the towel industry, huh? But a serious loss to the other swimmers, I might add.
0: Well, Bing, shouldn't we point out that General Electric sun lamps fit ordinary AC lamp sockets or in a special holder you can clamp on a chair or bed?
1: Oh, yes, by all means, Ken. And GE sun lamps cost only $10 or so. Now, that's certainly a modest price for do-it-yourself sunshine, huh?
2: Gentlemen, I'm sold. I shall start my summer tan tonight.
3: Here's Harold Arlen and Johnny Mercer's great song from the Broadway musical, St. Louis Woman.

0: Ah, swell, Bing. Got a song ready, Rosie?
1: Oh, I'm always ready, Rosie, with a song, Ken.
0: You sure are. What's the selection?
1: Rogers and Hart's Mountain Greenery.
0: Ah, wonderful. Just what the airwaves need, a breath of fresh air.
1: Well, Mountain Greenery sure touts fresh air and other aspects of outdoor living.
0: Man, I can just smell the bacon frying over that open fire. Sure smells good.
1: Here's Mountain Greenery.

0: Well, I do believe we've reached the end of another program.
1: And the end of another week.
0: But we'll be back right here Monday, friends. Right back here on this same station.
1: A happy weekend to all, including you, Bing.
0: Well, thank you. See you Monday, folks.
2: Bing Crosby and Rosemary Clooney with Buddy Cole's music were presented from Hollywood, produced by Bill Morrow and Myrtle McKenzie.

0: Presents the Abbott and Costello Kids Show, produced and transcribed in Hollywood, with our guest star, Brooke Red Ryder Temple, and featuring the Lou Costello Jr. Youth Foundation Award. Every Saturday morning on this program, some lucky boy or girl receives hundreds of dollars worth of valuable gifts, and the gold trophy for good citizenship. Every boy and girl in the country is eligible for this award. We'll tell you how to win it later in the program. But now let's have some laughs with our stars, Bud Abbott and Lou Costello.
1: All right, here I am. Wasn't that book you're carrying under your arm?
2: It's a mystery book.
1: A mystery book?
2: I just bought it.
1: No kidding.
2: Yeah.
1: What's the name of it?
2: It's entitled, Who Buried the Electric Light Bulb or Mazdas in a Cold, Cold Ground?
1: Shame on you reading mystery books. Well, why don't you read something educational?
2: I read that stuff, too.
1: You do?
2: I went to the library and I got a book called The Science of Molecular Atomic Radar Activity as related to super-destructive pro-pink qualities, and there's only one thing I don't understand about the book.
1: And what's that?
2: Why they let a dope like me take it out of the library.
1: Never mind that. How are you coming with your music lessons? Are you making any progress?
2: Abbott, I'll have you know that I've been working on a musical composition for over 3 years, but there's one place where I get stuck.
1: One place you get stuck?
2: I get stuck in one place.
1: Well, go ahead and play it on the organ. Try it out. Maybe I can help you. Tell me when you come to the place where you get stuck. Eh?
2: Okay.
1: All right, now you go ahead over to the organ there. Well, go ahead.
2: I can't. That's where I'm stuck.
1: Yeah, dummy, you'll never amount to anything. Why don't you go into business and try to make some money?
2: I am in business, oh. Abbott. I got an invention that the kids will go crazy about. It's a chocolate-covered hard-boiled egg on a stick.
1: A chocolate-covered hard-boiled egg on a stick?
2: It's called the yolksicle.
1: Costello, the inefficiency of your cranial matter is so minute as to practically border on the non-existent.
2: That's a good suggestion, Abbott, but I'll fry mine in deep fat.
1: Now, Costello, I'm trying to tell you that you're dumb, you're ignorant, you're stupid. You've been stupid all your life.
2: I have not. I was a very smart baby. Here. Look at this picture of me with my nurse when I was only 2 years old.
1: Wait a minute. There's something wrong with this picture. The nurse is sitting on your lap.
2: That shows you how smart I was when I was only 2 years old.
0: And now the singing star of the Abbott and Costello Kids Show, 10-year-old Anna Mae Slaughter. Like to sing for us today?
3: I'd like to do a number that I think will be a big hit, Underneath the Arches.
0: That's wonderful.
4: I think so.

0: present our guest star. Today's star is a favorite of kids all over the country. I'll bet every kid listening in and every kid in this audience is one of his fans. This man's name is Brook Temple, but you kids know him as America's famous fighting cowboy, Red Ryder.
1: Hi, kids. And thanks, Johnny. And now, kids, how would you like to meet the boy that plays the part of Little Beaver in the Red Ryder series? You would? Okay, I've got a big surprise for you. Little Beaver is played by your old pal, the announcer of the Abbott and Costello Kid Show, Johnny McGovern.
2: Ha ha!
0: Think of you, Red Ryder. Me think I'll me see him paleface, sneak him up behind you. Be him careful, Red Ryder.
1: I will.
2: Be him careful, Red Ryder. Me see him peek him, paleface him, coming up and behind him. Behind him, knew him.
3: What kind of talk is that? Now, look, Johnny, that's not a nice thing to say about me. I'm your pal, calling me a paleface.
1: I don't think he meant you, Costello. When Johnny said paleface, he was pointing to Mr. Abbott.
3: Well, that's different. You can call him paleface. He's got a pail just like a bucket. And he's got a face like a pail. And his nose looks like a mop handle.
4: All right, never. That's enough. Enough of the insults.
3: You look him very bad him today. Pink Ryder.
4: All right.
3: I'm his little beaver.
4: Look, never mind the insults, Costello. Look, Red Ryder, how about you and I and Costello doing a little Red Ryder program for the kids?
1: Hey, you got an idea. That's fine, bud. All right, let's say that the three of us are traveling across the Mojave Desert looking for a lost gold mine. All right, come on, Costello. Get those pack mules up here. It's getting dark and this is bad man's territory.
3: Okay, Red. Come on, Jerk. Jack. Come on, Jack. Come on, Jenny. Giddy up.
1: Costello, what's the idea of having those mules' tails tied together?
3: There's a couple of gophers following, and they like to skip rope.
4: Those are nice mules you've got there, Costello.
3: Yes. The little one's name is Jenny. She's cute. Come here, Jenny, and give Abbott a kiss. Sure cools you off, don't it?
1: Now, look, Costello, behave yourself. We've got to get to the gulch and make camp before dark.
4: I think we're lost now. I don't see any sign of a trail.
3: Hey, Abbott, look. There's a big rock over there with some writing on it. What does it say?
1: What does it say, Costello? Can't you read it?
3: No. I can read reading, but I can't read writing.
4: Well, get out of the way. Let's see. Hey, it says, under this stone lies Billy the Kid.
3: Yeah, but it's a good thing we come along. Come on, help me move the stone. We got to get that kid out of there.
1: No. Now, hold it, partner. The kid's not under there. The inscription says, this rock marks the spot where the Billy the Kid fell in 1861.
3: No wonder he fell. I nearly tripped over the darn thing myself.
1: You know, Abbott, I think the heat of the desert is affecting Costello's mind. We haven't had a drop of water to drink in 24 hours. We've got to find a water hole.
3: Look, what does it say?
1: What does it say, Costello? Can't you read it?
3: No. I can read reading, but I can't read writing.
4: Well, get out of the way. Let's see. Hey, it says, under this stone lies Billy the Kid.
3: Yeah, but it's a good thing we come along. Come on, help me move the stone. We got to get that kid out of there.
1: No. Now, hold it, partner. The kid's not under there. The inscription says, this rock marks the spot where the Billy the Kid fell in 1861.
3: No wonder he fell. I nearly tripped over the darn thing myself.
1: You know, Abbott, I think the heat of the desert is affecting Costello's mind. We haven't had a drop of water to drink in 24 hours.

0: mind. We haven't had a drop of water to drink in 24 hours. We've got to find a water hole.
1: Look. Look, Abbott. Is that a lake over there, or am I seeing a garage?
0: Not... Look, Lou, not garage. The word is mirage.
1: That's silly. Mirage is what my mother puts on top of her pies. Lemon mirage pies.
2: No, you don't mean mirage. You mean meringue.
1: Meringue?
2: Yeah.
1: That's what we use in our house instead of butter.
0: You use meringue?
1: Yeah, all your Marjorie meringue. Slippery stuff, too.
0: Look, boys, I don't want to frighten you, but I'm afraid we're lost. Lost in this trackless desert. We've got to climb up to the top of that rocky plateau, and then we may be able to find our bearings.
1: What would our bearings be doing up there?
2: Oh, be quiet and follow Red and me.
1: I was quiet and followed Red and you. Now look where I am. I'm lost.
0: All right, quiet, Costello. I'll climb up the rocks first, then I'll drop you a line.
1: Thanks, Red, and I'll write to you, too. How long do you expect to be gone, Red?
2: I'm cold. I think I'm getting a chill.
1: There's an Indian. Grab his blanket.
2: Wait. I wonder what kind of an Indian that is. Look what it says on his blanket. Cleveland.
1: Did you ever hear of the Cleveland Indians? You know, Abbott, I'm thirsty, too, and I got to have something to drink.
0: Well, here, Costello, take a little sip of this homemade cactus juice.
1: Okay. Hey, this stuff is killing me.
0: I can't understand that. That cactus juice was made personally by the Blackfeet Indians.
1: They must have left one of their feet in it. It's kicking me in the stomach.
2: Hey, it's getting dark. It's getting so dark, I can't see a thing.
0: Boys, I think I've found the entrance to an old deserted gold mine. I'll just stick in my arm right through this opening. Mighty cold and damp in there.
1: Get your hand out of my mouth.
2: Hey, look, Ryder. I think I see some gold shining right in front of me.
0: Say, you're right, bud. I see that gold, too. Well, here, I'll dig that out with my knife.
2: Thank you, Red Ryder, for coming on the Abbott and Costello Kid Show today.
0: Well, you don't have to thank me, bud. My business is entertaining kids, and this has really been an opportunity. You know, I understand this show is broadcast to kids all over the world.
1: That's right, Red. And I'm sure you've made a lot of new friends today. And thanks again. You're a swell guy, Red Ryder.
0: Thanks to all of you.
3: Bubble or nothing. Each kid in the audience gets a piece of Bergen's Better Bubble Gum and a pocket full of Charlie McCarthy money. We have 10 kids on a stage chosen from the studio audience. They're all chewing Bergen's Better Bubble Gum. The kid who blows the biggest bubble in 10 seconds gets a special prize. Every kid who blows a bubble gets to be a contestant. Those who don't blow bubbles get nothing. So let's go with Bubble or Nothing.
2: Well, the contestants are chewing their Bergen's Bubble Gum. On the count of three, the gong will ring, and they will start blowing. Are you ready, kids? One... two, three. Come on.
4: Well, there they go. All the bubbles. Kids come out. Every one of them.
2: Bergen's bubblegum. Come on.
4: Bergen's Better bubblegum.
2: Look at the size of the bubbles in that Bergen gum.
4: Bubbles, you blow it.
2: There you are. There's a big one. I see a big one.
4: Look at the size of the bubbles today. Wow.
2: The rest of you kids sit down now. You'll all get a prize later on.
4: The one kid over here is stuck. Where's the two?
2: It's all over her face.
4: Yeah, here's the... Well, little fella and little girl, you both won the contest here for blowing the biggest bubble. Can't get out of your mouth yet, honey? Huh? You got it all over your fingers now, haven't you? What's your name, sweetie?
5: Betty Lou.
4: Betty Lou. What'd you do with your teeth? Where are they? They fall out?
5: Mm-hmm.
4: Mm-hmm. They fall out, huh? Betty Lou what? What's your last name?
5: Matthias.
4: Matthias. I want everybody to... How old are you, Betty?
5: Six.
4: Six. Six. You like the little boy on your right?
5: Yes.
4: Would you like to go study with him?
5: No.
4: Okay. Would you like to go study with the little girl?
5: No.
4: You mean you don't like blondes?
5: No.
4: Why?
5: Because.
4: You see what I mean? He don't like blondes because. Okay, Betty, you won the contest for blowing the biggest bubble for girls. Therefore, you win this whole case of delicious vacuum-packed tins of circus peanuts. And after the show, each kid in the audience will get a big baggity swell circus peanuts. It's a gift from you to them.

0: The little boy over there, he won the contest. What's your name?
1: Leo.
0: Leo what?
1: Victor.
0: Leo Victor. I want everybody to know that Leo Victor was on a radio show today. You live here? How old are you, Leo?
1: Six.
0: Good. Do you live here in Los Angeles?
1: Mm-mm.
0: Where do you live?
1: Moore Park.
0: Moore Park? That's good. Now, here we go. You're the boy that blew the biggest bubble. Therefore, you get the swell radio from the Burbank Radio and Appliance Company in Burbank, California. It's a gift from Mr. Latham to you. And, Leo, we have another prize for you, Leo. For blowing such a big extra bubble, we give you this Revo Target Top. The Revo Target Top is a fascinating new toy made by Revo of Pasadena. That's for you. And... wait a minute, Leo. I think we got something else right over here. This is a sterling silver ring with your name engraved, and it comes from the California House of Schrager, from Norman Schrager to you. It's a beautiful sterling silver ring. What's your name, Leo? Go in the box and pick out your name, Leo. Go right in there and pick it right out. And now we have the next contestant over here, and is she pretty? Oh, she's gorgeous. Come right over here, sweetheart. First of all, honey, I want to ask you your name.
1: Sarah.
0: Sarah. Now, what's your last name?
1: Sarah Mitchell.
0: Could you just a little louder, Sarah?
1: Sergeant Mitchell.
0: Well, that's a very nice name, and I like it. Who gave you that name?
1: My mama.
0: Well, I think your mama gave you a very beautiful name. How old are you, Sarah?
1: Seven.
0: You're 7 years old. Well, Sarah, you're very cute. Where'd you get the pigtails? Mama fixed them up, too?
1: Yes.
0: They look very cute. Now, here's your question, Sarah. What do you usually find inside of a milk bottle?
1: Nothing.
0: You usually find nothing inside of a milk bottle?
1: No.
0: Does the milkman deliver milk to your house?
1: Yes.
0: When he brings you the milk bottles, what's in it?
1: Nothing.
0: Well, you better get your mama after that milkman, because that guy's delivering you milk with nothing in it. That must be real pasteurized milk. It goes right past your eyes, and that's it. Well, honey... that might... I guess you're right, because if the milkman brings you milk and there's nothing in the bottles, that must be the right answer for you. So therefore, I'm going to send you over to Mr. Abbott, sir, and he's going to give you a beautiful gift.
2: Well, come over here, Dave. And look what we have for you. A whole box of famous chocolate milkshake bars made by the Hollywood Candy Company. And every month for the next year, we will send you another box of these swell bars. And after the show, each kid in the audience gets a chocolate milkshake bar from you.
0: Well, we're off. Here's a little kid here. He cuts his hair right now the way I used to cut mine when I was his size. How old are you?
3: Nine.
0: 9 years old. What's your name?
3: Leonard.
0: Leonard. Last name?
3: Miller.
0: Leonard Miller. Where are you from, Leonard?
3: From New Jersey, and we came out here about 3 years ago.
0: You're from New Jersey, and you came out here 3 years ago, and you liked it so well you stayed here?
3: Yeah.
0: Whereabouts in New Jersey?
3: Bayonne.
0: You know, I'm a Patterson boy. I was born and raised in Patterson, New Jersey. That's a stone's throw from Bayonne. Well, anyway... here's your question. Don't look at this. Don't look at it. That's cheating. Now, here's your question. How many guns do you hear in a 21-gun salute?
3: None.
4: None.
0: None, huh? Why?
3: I'm using squirt guns.
5: Put one over on you, huh?
0: All right. Well, you
2: Leonard,
0: can tell he's from New Jersey.
2: You can tell. Leonard, here's the sensational new Hollywood reflex camera. Now you can take perfect pictures. And also for you and each contestant on our show, we have a set of the famous Flowball little jewel pens.
0: Beautiful little Flowball fountain pen. Well... I have to get on my knees for the next little girl. How old are you?
6: Five.
0: 5 years old. You're a very pretty blonde.
6: Thank you.
0: You're welcome. What's your name?
6: Donna Claire Long.
0: Donna Claire Long? And you're 5 years old.
6: Yes.
0: Where do you live, Donna?
6: I live in Chicago.
0: Chicago? Well, it looks like you have a lot of friends out there. What are you doing in California, Donna?
6: Oh, we're just out here for our vacation.
0: You're just out here for your vacation?
6: Mm-hmm.
0: And you're 5 years old?
6: Yeah.
0: And you talk like this, huh?
6: Yeah.
0: I think there's a place in motion pictures for you. laughing, huh? I like that laugh. As long as we're talking about laughing, I'm going to ask you a question, Donna. What kind of an animal gives a horse laugh?
6: Sam.
0: Hmm? Hmm? What kind of an animal gives a horse laugh? Hmm? Mm-hmm. What?
6: A baby horse.
0: Well, that's good enough for me. Certainly, that's good enough for me. And that, now, that's the right answer. I'm going to let you have that. Now, how does a baby horse laugh?
6: It laughs like it goes...
0: The little baby horse jumps up, and how does it go when it, how's it laugh when it jumps? Huh? Did you ever see Abbott and Costello in pictures?
6: No.
5: You could have kept that to yourself, Lou.
0: Huh?
6: Not too many.
0: Oh, but you've seen us in pictures, but not too many.
6: No.
0: When you go to see Abbott and I, do you laugh? You laugh when you see our pictures?
6: No.
0: Well, if the pictures was funny, how would you laugh? Well, Donna, I'm going to send you over to Mr. Rabbit because I think he got a very fine gift for you, and you're a swell little girl, and you talk wonderful. Okay, Donna.
2: Donna? Donna, we've got company for you to take back to Chicago with you. You win this pedigreed Ideal Cocker Spaniel puppy and a 6-month supply of Wilson's Ideal dog food. Ideal feeds your dog in 7 ways. 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
5: All right, Donna, take that back to Chicago with you.
0: Well, here's our next contestant over here, another little guy. How old are you?
7: 6 1/2.
0: 6 1/2 years old. What's your name?
7: Ray.
0: Ray, and your last name?
7: Michael Schirmerhorn.
0: What was that?
7: Name of Michael Schirmerhorn.
0: Raymond Michael Schirmerhorn? All right, Raymond Michael Schirmerhorn, here's your question. Now listen to this one, because this is a very difficult question. This is a hard one. Who usually sets off a burglar alarm?
7: My father.
0: I don't know.
5: Better you keep quiet, Lou.
0: Your kids are killing me. Well, Mike, are you from Los Angeles? Where are you from?
7: I'm from Virginia.
0: Virginia? Way back in Virginia? Whereabouts in Virginia? Hmm?
7: I don't know.
0: You don't? Just Virginia, huh? It's just the state of Virginia. That's good. Now, here's another question. What kind of fruit is used to make tomato soup?
7: My father.
0: Your father makes tomato soup? Now listen, this is a hard question. What kind of fruit is used to make tomato soup? Tomato soup.
7: Tomatoes.
0: You're right.
5: I got it.
2: Right. 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Now, wait a minute. 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We have here 2 pairs of Ranch Champ blue jeans and a Ranch Champ cowboy hat from the Howard Oren Supply Company of Los Angeles. It's all yours. Take it home with you.
0: Now, honey, on account of we got to go extra fast, I'm just going to ask you how old you are.
7: 11.
0: 11, and you're very beautiful, and I want you to walk over to Mr. Abbott right away and say to Mr. Abbott, give me my prize. Go right over to him and say that, quick.
2: All right,
0: give him her prize. Yes, give her
2: prize. Joe Rudnick's Sporting Goods Shop in Beverly Hills, here's a beautiful pair of shiny ball bearing roller skates. How do you like it? Take them right home with you.
8: We're happy to announce that each week we're sending 1,000 pieces of Bergen's Better Bubble Gum and a load of Charlie McCarthy money to the kids at some orphanage or home. Well, kids, how did you like Bubble or Nothing? And now we present the Lou Costello Jr. Youth Foundation Award. This award is given each week to a boy or girl 16 years of age or younger. You, the listener, select this winner by writing a letter to Abbott and Costello, Hollywood, California, telling of a good deed or act of heroism done by some boy or girl. The letters are judged by our board of directors, and the winner receives many valuable prizes. The winner of this week's award is 4-year-old Patsy Mae Cummings of Raven Glen Farm, Route 45, Illinois.
2: Wait a minute, Johnny. Just take it easy for a minute. Are you sure you read that right? A 4-year-old girl?
8: Well, that's what it says here, Mr. Abbott.
0: And, Johnny, that is correct, too. Little Patsy Mae Cummings is just 4 years old. I know it doesn't sound possible for a 4-year-old girl to perform a civic good deed which would entitle her to the Lou Costello Jr. Youth Foundation Award.
2: Well, come on. Come tell us what this little 4-year-old girl did.
0: I certainly will. Little Patsy Mae Cummings lived with her mother and her 13-month-old baby brother in a trailer on a farm in Illinois. A few weeks ago, at 8 o'clock in the evening, Mrs. Cummings, who operates a dairy farm, put little Patsy Mae and her infant brother James to bed in the trailer. Then they went out to deliver the milk, leaving the two children asleep.

0: Oh, it's too bad. She's burned to the ground. It was a nice trailer, too.
1: My baby! My baby! Oh, my poor baby!
0: Now, calm yourself, lady. Are those your babies?
1: Patsy, May! Jimmy! You're safe!
2: Yes, we're all right, Mommy.
0: Sorry your trailer burned to the ground, lady, but those things go up awful fast.
1: Oh, well, it's a shame we had to lose our home. But my babies are safe. I don't know how to thank you for saving their lives. Thank goodness you got here in time.
0: Lady, I didn't save the babies. When we got here, the trailer was nearly completely burned up, and that little girl was sitting right where she is now with the baby in her arms.
1: Patsy May! Honey, how did you manage to get the baby out?
2: Well, I heard a noise and then everything was on fire. And the baby was crying and it was getting awful hot. And so I picked Jimmy up and brought him out here.
0: That's a remarkable child you have. Most tots that size would have been so scared they probably wouldn't have been able to get out of that trailer themselves, let alone carry a baby out. And if this little girl hadn't carried that baby out when she did, he would surely have been burned to death.
1: Oh, Patsy May, I'm so proud of you.
3: So you see, kids, if you don't get excited and lose your heads when disaster threatens you, you can most always come out of it all right. Little Patsy May Cummings did, and she's only 4 years old.
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5: 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Patsy May Cummings and her mother were portrayed by Don Bender and Lois Corbett. Johnny McGovern speaking. The Abbott and Costello tip show is heard by kids overseas from facilities of the Armed Forces Radio Service and is transcribed in Hollywood, written and produced by Eddie Foreman and directed by Hartfield Weedy.
6: The Johnson Wax Program with Fibber McGee and Molly. 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The script is by Don Quinn and Phil Leslie. The music by the King's Men and Billy Mills Orchestra.

Would you believe that an 80-year-old car could still look as sparkling as a new one? Well, listen to this. A listener writes from Ohio, "My coupe is over 8 years old, yet it looks as good as the day it came from the sales room. When people ask me how I do it, I say car new is the answer." Well, now, of course, we're always glad to have folks praise Johnson's Car New. And if you try Car New yourself, you'll be mighty pleased at the beautiful polish it gives your car. 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It both cleans and polishes in one application. 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

0: The residents of 79 Wistful Vista are going to see the aviation show at the airport this afternoon. So the master, he thinks, of the house, has fortified himself by reading a couple of flying magazines, thus qualifying himself for a high rank in the HAF, the Hot Air Force. Get a load now of the poor man's Doolittle as we meet Fibber McGee and Molly.
1: Then when you release the brakes, check the oil pressure and set the altimeter, you taxi to the end of the runway.
2: Now, wait a minute.
1: Huh?
2: It's taken you 45 minutes to test the controls, fill up with gas and oil, and study the map. Have you kept that taxi waiting all this time?
1: My dear girl, I see you're rather unfamiliar with pilot talk. Taxiing means to run the plane along the ground.
2: That's for me, then. The firmer we stay on Terra, the better I like it. You know I get airsick wearing a new pair of high heels or walking over a thick rug.
1: Well, you better get over that, Tootsie. This is the age of flight. My gosh, one of these days we might own our own little helicopter. Who knows?
2: I do, and we won't. And it isn't helicopter. It's collie-heepter.
1: Okay. Anyway, if we do get our own polycopter, my fishing trips will
2: not
1: be cut...
2: No, no, not polycopter, dearie. It's helipopter.
1: Oh. What did I say, pelly-hoopter? I meant hulipopter. Anyway, now we're at the end of the runway, ready to take off.
2: Ready to take off what?
1: Oh, just take off. That means get the plane into the air. You know what airborne means.
2: Certainly, that's when the stork brings you.
1: No, no, no. That means...
2: And look, Pet, aside from becoming a flash expert on flying from reading two magazines, did you ever actually fly?
1: Why, certainly, back in Peoria. I had several hours with an old Jenny.
2: Now, just a minute, McGee.
1: Hmm?
2: Maybe we weren't married then, and maybe it's none of my business, but it seems to me that there would be enough male instructors around.
1: Hey. A Jenny was just an old pre-war crate.
2: I don't care how old she was, the hussy. And I still have the feeling that the Wright brothers were wrong. But proceed with the lecture, Wing Commander.
1: Roger. Where were we? Oh, yeah. We're at the end of the runway, ready for the takeoff. I slam the throttle in. She picks up speed.
2: Ah, but... grounded by a doorbell. Come in.
3: Hello, folks.
1: Hi, Wimp. You going to the air show at the airport this aft?
3: Oh, yes, indeedy. Are you?
2: Oh, yeah, we have our tickets, Mr. Wimple. Himself here's all hopped up about it. We've flown in and out of more hangars this afternoon than a rented tuxedo.
1: You flew much, Wimp?
3: Well, no, Mr. McGee. Though I've built just scads of model airplanes.
1: Oh.
3: But believe me, I'll never do that again.
2: Why not, Mr. Wimple? Lose interest?
3: No, Mrs. McGee. But last week, just as I was finishing my latest model, Sweetie Face walked in. Sweetie Face, that's my tremendous big old wife.
1: What was her objection, Wimp? Personally, I think every man ought to have a hobby, even if it's only collecting cigar ashes.
2: What happened, Mr. Wimple, if the memory isn't too painful?
3: Well, I was just sandpapering the vertical stabilizer when Sweetie Face walked in and said, "What model is that, stupid?" And I said, "Hellcat." And the next thing I knew, a doctor was taking 5 inches of fuselage out of my empennage.
1: Well, that's enough to make any man lose his interest in aviation, Wimp.
3: Oh, you're so right, Mr. McGee. But Sweetie Face insists on going out to the airport to see the show. She used to be a stunt flyer herself, you know, before her accident.
2: Accident, Mr. Wimple?
3: Yes. She tried to fly through a railroad tunnel once without checking the train schedules.
1: My gosh, a thing like that could be seriously fatal, Wimp.
2: Has she done any flying lately?
3: Not since last summer, Mrs. McGee. And then she made a 3-point landing in a haystack with a parachute.
1: Horse feathers. How could she make a 3-point landing in a haystack?
3: She landed on a pitchfork. Made quite an impression on her, too. Well, I've got to be going now, folks. Goodbye.
0: Billy Mills and the orchestra, the King's Men, and they say it's wonderful.

0: Hey, Molly, have you seen the tickets to the aviation show?
1: Yes, dearie, they're right there on the piano. Is it time to leave already?
0: I don't know. What time is it?
1: About 5:30.
0: Oh, we got loads of time.
1: Well, now, I don't want to miss anything. They say there's going to be a stunt flyer out there who flies right past the grandstand upside down.
0: Ah, kid stuff. I flew upside down on my second lesson.
1: Yeah, but this man does it on purpose.
0: I done it on purpose, too. If I'd have stayed with it, I'd have been one of the hottest pilots in the country.
1: My goodness. Flying must be a thrilling business.
0: It is.
1: But I suppose you have to be an expert on meteorology.
0: You sure do. Also weather conditions. I was an expert on that, too. I knew every type of cloud formation there was. Cirrus, cumulus, alto cumulus, cirrostratus, and Stradivarius.
1: I thought Stradivarius was a violin.
0: It is, and when you see that kind of a cloud, you want to quit fiddling around and get back to the field. I mind one time.
1: I wonder who that could be. Oh, it's Mrs. Carstairs.
0: Control tower to flying fortress. Come in, fortress.
2: How do you do, Mrs. McGee? How do... Come in who, Mr. McGee?
1: Oh, he was just practicing a few aviation expressions, Millicent. We're going to the show at the airport this afternoon.
0: It'll be old stuff to me, of course, Carsty, though Molly might be amused by it. I used to fly a bit, you know.
2: Indeed. What type of flying did you do, Mr. McGee? Military?
0: Oh, no, just barnstorming, Carsty, acrobatics and stuff. I'll never forget the time I was flying over Lake Michigan and had to hit the silk.
2: Good heavens. You mean you had to use your parachute?
0: No, I was flying in my bathrobe and dropped a lighted cigar in my lap. I had to slap the bejunior out of myself to put out the sparks.
1: McGee, tell Millicent that little adventure you had when you were doing the skywriting.
0: I don't remember anything like that.
1: Well, heavenly days, think up something. You're slipping.
0: Okay. Well, Sir Carsty, there I was. I'll never forget the time I was doing some skywriting over the city of Cincinnati. My first and last skywriting job for Champwell's Choo Choo Chewing Gum.
2: What happened, Mr. McGee? Or do you need more time?
0: No, I got it. Well, sir, I wrote Champwell's Choo Choo Chewing Gum all over the Ohio sky that day, not knowing that my rudder was loose and the letters come out all crooked. That's why Champwell refused to pay me off.
1: I don't get it.
0: Well, I was supposed to be advertising Champwell's gum and it come out all wriggly. Well, you forced me into it.
1: Do you like to fly, Millicent?
2: Oh, yes, I do, my dear. In fact, I was once a hostess on an airliner.
0: That entitled you to free passes, didn't it, Carsty?
2: It seemed to, from the passengers. I had often heard of flying tigers, but wolves at that altitude were new to me. Are you thinking of buying an airplane, Mr. McGee?
1: Well, he's been talking about that for a long time, Millicent. If he does, I hope he gets a collihopter.
0: You mean a holoprocter.
1: Are you sure it isn't Kilohopter?
0: No, I'm sure it's Holocreepter.
1: Well, we leave it to Millicent. How do you pronounce it, Millicent?
2: Autogyro. Well, I'll be seeing you at the airport. Good day.
1: Autogyro, huh? Is that the same as a prolihopter, McGee?
0: No. An autogyro has the vertical flap attached to the retractable cowling.
1: Oh.
0: Yeah. That makes the center of gravity adjustable by giving it the left rudder when using the trim tabs. Give me a pencil and I'll draw you a rough sketch of it.
1: Don't bother, dearie. I was merely trying to...
3: Hello, folks.
0: Oh, hi, Junior.
1: You going out to the aviation show at the airport, Mr. Wilcox?
3: Oh, I wouldn't miss it. I love airplanes. Are you thinking of taking up flying, pal?
0: What do you mean, taking it up? My gosh, I was a pilot years and years ago. Why, when Jimmy Doolittle gave me them flying lessons, he looked at me and says, a natural, he says.
1: When was this, McGee?
0: One day out behind the hangar. We were playing a little game where you take a couple of... Oh, you mean, when did Doolittle give me flying lessons?
3: Yes. Yes, when did he?
0: Oh, that was some time ago. That was way back... Well, what time is it now?
3: Oh, about 5:30. Oh. By the way, did I ever tell you about the amazing coincidence I ran into on a flight from Cleveland to Chicago one time?
1: Why, no, Mr. Wilcox. What was it?
3: Well, I got into a conversation with a pleasant-looking, smartly-dressed woman sitting next to me.
0: Oh, that.
3: Sort of a motherly type.
0: Motherly, eh? Did you climb up on her lap and ask her to tell you about Goldilocks and the three boars?
1: Bears, dearie.
0: Well, they always bored me.
1: Go on, Mr. Wilcox. What was the coincidence?
3: Well, during the conversation, I found out that she was an enthusiastic user of Johnson's wax.
0: Oh,
3: she used it all over her home.
0: Yes.
3: Floors, furniture, woodwork, windowsills, luggage, everything.
0: Yeah, but what that got to do with
3: it? I asked her why she thought so highly of Johnson's wax. And she said it kept her whole house so bright and clean looking, it fairly sparkled. She said it protected her nice things against dust and dirt and dampness and made her housekeeping so much easier.
1: But please, Mr. Wilcox, what was the amazing coincidence?
0: Yeah.
3: Why, don't you see? There we were, 8,000 feet in the air. Never saw each other before. Two complete strangers. And it comes out that I sell Johnson's wax, and she uses Johnson's wax.
1: Ah.
3: Wasn't that a strange thing? I wrote to Ripley about it, but he never answered.
0: Probably bowled him over so hard he couldn't lift a pen. Well, we'll be seeing you out at the airport.
3: I'll be there, pal. Incidentally, my wife soloed last week.
1: Really, Mr. Wilcox? By herself?
3: No, with the church choir. So long now.
0: You know, Molly, I hope to have some private planes out at that show at reasonable prices. I'd like to have a little job of my own.
1: I've been suggesting that for years. Oh, you mean an airplane, I see. What kind do you want, dear?
0: Oh, a fairly hot job. Cruise at 250. One with reversible propellers so I could back up if I overshot the landing field. Four-seated model, two-way radio, and radar. Something around $900 delivered. I mind one time...
1: Come in. Oh, hello there, Dr. Gamble. Do come in.
4: Thanks, Molly. Hello, Bucklewart.
0: Hi, a fever chart. Going out to the air show this aft?
4: I might, though I'm a little tired of flying. Mm. With all the medical conventions I've flown to this year, I've taken off on more runways than Gypsy Rose Lee. And with much less applause.
1: Himself here used to do a little flying himself, Doctor.
4: A likely story. Why, he wouldn't get into an elevator without a complete weather report.
0: Oh, yeah?
4: Yeah.
0: I was one of the first pilots in this country, Thermometer Puss. And before they had all those sissy instruments, too. I learned to fly by the seat of my pants, and that was a big thing in them days.
4: In your case, it's a big thing now.
0: Now, just a darn minute, Pill Pusher. If you knew as much about medicine as I know about aviation, you'd be in jail for malpractice right now. Wait a minute, is that what I meant?
1: Now, look, boys, and I do mean boys, because you both act like you were playing hooky from the third grade. Why don't you two stop insulting each other and act like grown-up men?
4: My dear, you're quite right. My apologies, McGee.
0: Mm.
4: If you say so, you are the greatest airplane pilot who ever lived. You could set a constellation down on a badminton court and do 8,000 consecutive outside loops in a concrete glider.
0: Thank you, Doctor. I have a high opinion of you also. I think you're probably the finest physician who ever shook down a thermometer instead of a rich patient.
4: Thank you, my boy. I hope I'll have the great privilege of seeing you fly sometime.
0: Thank you, Doctor. I hope that sometime I may honor you by letting you x-ray me with my clothes on. I know you wouldn't take unfair advantage by diagnosing my wallet.
4: Thank you. I sincerely trust that
1: For goodness sake, stop it. This is worse than the other way. Go ahead and call each other names.
0: Okay. Look, Melon Belly. You say you were going to be out at the air show?
4: Why, sure, ground loop. And if you're going to prowl around those airplanes, let me give you a little advice.
1: What's that, Doctor?
4: Don't walk into any whirling propellers. They'll give you a splitting headache. See you later.
3: The King's Men sing Old Man Tucker.

0: this. Isn't this exciting, McGee?
1: Yeah.
0: Look at that man getting into the plane with the knapsack on his back. Is he going camping or something, dearie?
1: That's a parachute, kiddo. I ever tell you about the time I made the parachute jump and couldn't make the release cord work? Fell 7,000 feet and then realized I was yanking up my necktie. I'll never... What's the matter, Molly? What's the matter?
0: McGee.
1: Huh?
0: Did you bring the piano with you?
1: Piano? Why should I bring the piano?
0: The tickets are on top of it.
1: Oh, no. I got the tickets. Got them right here in my hat. Come on. Let's go over where we can see things. One side, folks. Let's do that. Hey, Molly, look up there. You see that bunch of planes flying in formation? Ain't that about the sloppiest bunch of pilots you ever saw? Look at them. They can't even keep together.
0: I think they fly very well for mere pigeons.
1: Oh. Are they pigeons? Maybe I better put on my glasses.
0: Look, dearie, isn't that a pretty little red plane over there? What kind is that? Do you know?
1: Do I know? Certainly I know. I'll tell you in just a minute, as soon as I check with this pilot here. Hey, bud, you work here?
2: Yes, I do. I'm chief airport engineer. Why?
1: That little red ship out there, the one they're all looking at, that's one of those...
2: P-87, new... it's radio controlled.
1: That's what I thought. You see, Molly, it's radio controlled.
0: Isn't that wonderful? Mm-hmm. You mean it flies alone without anybody in it?
2: That's right, lady. I'm going to demonstrate it in a few minutes. It's a regular pursuit ship. We just converted it to radio control.
1: Sure. You see, Molly, they converted it. Radio control.
2: That's the control tower over there. We fly it from there.
1: Control tower over there, Molly. Fly it from there.
0: My goodness. Is it safe, sir? I mean...
2: With those controls on it, lady, it can't go wrong. Why, it's as safe as a hammock.
1: Safe as a hammock, Molly. Sure, you see... Oh, hi, Latriv.
0: Ah, Mayor Latriv, you're so nice to see you.
3: Hello, Molly. McGee, looking over the planes, are you?
1: Yep, haven't bought anything yet, but we may decide to. You flying today, Latriv?
3: As a passenger only, McGee. I'm not a flyer, and I long ago admitted it.
0: You did try it then, Mr. Mayor.
3: Years ago, Molly, but I never had any talent for it. I'm a politician, not a pilot. When I set my Curtis Jenny down in Lake Dugan one night under the impression it was a vacant field, that sold me. A man should stick to his last, I always say.
1: How was that again, Latriv?
3: I say a man should stick to his last.
0: His last what, Your Honor?
3: What? Now, look, I merely said that
1: a man should stick to his last, but you aren't being logical. If you'd stuck to that last plane of yours, they'd still be dragging Lake Dugan for you and they'd...
3: I didn't say a man should stick to his last plane. I said...
0: Oh, yes, you did, Your Honor. Yes, you said it just as plain as anything.
3: I didn't say it plain. Distinctly. I meant plain, P-L-A-N-E, and the phrase sticking to your last is an old cobbler's expression that...
1: Oh, means, that's for me, boy, I love it. What's your favorite, Latriv, apple or peach?
3: Apple or peach what?
0: Cobbler. I make a strawberry cobbler that McGee says...
3: Not talking about food. I meant shoemaker.
1: You mean Eddie Shoemaker that runs the hamburger joint on Oak Street? My gosh, he serves the worst cobbler in town. I ate there once...
3: I did not mean Eddie Shoemaker. Oh. I meant any shoemaker. Didn't you ever hear of a shoemaker being called a cobbler?
0: No, but if my shoemaker doesn't get my evening slippers back this month, he'll be called worse than that. You know, he's had them so long that
3: Look, please, let's get this straightened out. My original statement was that man should stick to his last. That's what I first said.
0: That's right, Your Honor. The first thing you said was last.
3: Right. Now then, the expression I used is a very old one, which means that a man should do what he can do best. Do I make myself clear?
1: Sure, but why try to drag old Eddie Shoemaker into it? Just because he serves lousy apple cobbler is no reason...
3: I was not dragging cobbler appler into... Eddie Shoestickler was... Look, when I said that a plane first, a stick should last to him... When I landed in Dugan's car, the pond... you said it was... I was the one who... And it wasn't... I...
4: Mrs. McGee.
0: Oh, yes, Mr. Mayor.
3: I'm sorry I haven't the pleasure of repairing your evening slippers.
0: Why, Your Honor?
3: Because there's a certain run-down heel of yours that I'd love to take a hammer to. Good day.
1: Down heel, am I? I'll show that baby kisser, that two-bit politician, which of us is smartest, and I won't land in Dugan's Lake, too, either.
0: McGee, what are you going to do? Come back here.
1: I'll show him if I can fly or not right now. I'm going to fly that little red plane. What do I care if it is radio-controlled? Don't go away, Bonnie. Don't go away. I'll be right back.
0: McGee, now don't get into that plane. Heavenly days, you might... McGee!
5: Who's that guy that just got into that plane? He can't do that. That's a government plane.
6: Golly, was that McGee got into that ship?
0: Yes, it was, Doctor. Oh, Mr. Mayor, look. Did you see that takeoff?
3: Yes, yes, it's beautiful, but it... Wait a minute. Is he alone in there?
0: Well, naturally, Mr. Mayor. I think it does a man good to get away from his wife now and then.
6: What? Why, he'll kill himself. That addle-headed
0: little... Now, please,
6: little...
0: Doctor. McGee told you he knew all about flying, didn't he? After all...
3: Look at him climb. He's peeling off and heading back now. Look at that chandel.
0: Isn't that graceful?
6: It's disgraceful. It's... Say, that's mighty pretty flying at that, Molly. When I was giving him the bird, I didn't know it would take.
3: I owe that boy an apology. By George, I never thought he knew enough about flying.
6: Here he comes, look out!
0: He was a little low, wasn't he?
7: Yes. Pick up my hat, will you, Doctor? I'm afraid to take my eyes off him.
6: Pick it up yourself. I'm afraid to look away, too.
0: He's circling again. My goodness, isn't that lovely flying? Here he comes for a landing.
7: Looks pretty good. Watch him now, watch him.
6: Marvelous.
3: Amazing.
6: Come on, let's get over there. Yeah. Hurry up. I hope he's all right.
0: McGee? McGee, are you all right?
1: Yeah, sure, I'm okay.
2: Get out of that ship, mister. You got a lot of crust taken off a government ship without...
1: Okay, bud, relax. No damage done.
6: McGee, that was wonderful flying. By George, I never thought you could do it.
1: Should we tell him, Molly?
0: Yeah. Yeah. That plane is radio controlled, Doctor.
1: Yeah, you thought I was flying it. All the time it was being controlled from the tower over there.
2: Now, look here, mister. You'll have to come over to the office with me and do
1: And I want to talk to your officials, too, Buster. That was a very sloppy landing you guys made with this ship. You better check those controls and get...
2: Sloppy landing we made? Why, those radio controls aren't even connected yet. That was your landing, mister.
1: Oh, well, in that case...
2: What?
1: You mean I was flying it all the time?
2: Yes, and that's a very serious... Pardon me, madam. I think your father has fainted.
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0: Oh, McGee, I'm still shaking like a leaf when I think of you up there in that plane, all alone, flying it yourself. Oh.
1: Now, relax, kiddo. The only thing that embarrassed me was when my trousers slipped off afterwards.
0: How on earth did that happen?
1: Well, that plane wasn't fitted out for a pilot. There wasn't any safety belt. What I unfastened was my own. Good night.
0: Good night, all.
8: This is Harlow Wilcox speaking for the makers of Johnson's Wax Products for Home and Industry, inviting you to be with us again next Tuesday night. Good night. This is NBC, the National Broadcasting Service.

Can't we talk it over before it's over? Before you tell me that we're through? And can't we sit together and figure whether this is the right thing to do? I hate the thought of spending nights all alone, missing the thrill that once that we've known. So can't we talk it over before it's over? Before you whisper goodbye forever, can't we talk it over, dear?

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I hate the thought of spending nights all alone, missing the thrill that once that we've known. So can't we talk it over before it's over?

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Then a gypsy king called to her by name.

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It was a moment, a wonderful

Boys, this is Gene Krupa with the Jazz Trio, featuring Charlie Ventura on tenor sax and Georgie Walters on piano. We'd like to do two tunes for you, Dark Eyes and Wire Brush Stomp.

This is Arturo Toscanini conducting the NBC Symphony Orchestra. We are pleased to be able to convey to you through the medium of this V-disc the stirring Garibaldi hymn, which represents the true spirit of the Italian people. To my native land I say, blessed Italy, at last you are free to join the allies who are struggling to keep alive the flame of liberty in the world.

0: The Lux Radio Theater brings you James Cagney and Sylvia Sidney in Blood on the Sun. Ladies and gentlemen, here's your producer, Mr. William Keeley, who came to Hollywood with one of tonight's stars, James Cagney, and directed five of Cagney's most successful pictures, including The Bride Came COD and The Fighting 69th. Mr. William Keeley.
1: Greetings from Hollywood, ladies and gentlemen. Shortly before the war, when I was at the Imperial Hotel in Tokyo, I was amazed at the evidence of fascist might around me. Strutting German officers with swastikas, high-ranking uniformed Italians, and Imperial Japanese mingling in a fraternity of arrogant aggression. Now that all that is ground to dust, I wonder more than ever how we managed to mistake the signs that pointed so clearly to Pearl Harbor, that infamous date of treachery that we observe this coming Friday. Suddenly, as it happened, we know now that Japan's attack was long and carefully planned, following almost to the letter a secret document known as the Tanaka Plan. Tonight's play gives an exciting interpretation of one of the world's great mysteries, the disposition of that document. It is William Cagney's screen hit, Blood on the Sun, starring James Cagney and Sylvia Sidney in their original screen roles. Some time ago, it was my privilege to direct Jimmy in a play on Broadway called Penny Arcade, a play which, incidentally, brought both Jimmy and me to Hollywood. And during these Lux rehearsals, we've had many chats about our old friends on Broadway. I have an interesting letter from one of those old friends, Elizabeth Justice. Elizabeth is an expert to whom literally thousands of theatrical costumes and fabulous stage draperies have been sent for cleansing. You can imagine what a responsibility that is. She reminds me that now we're both interested in the same business, the care of fine fabrics. She goes on to say, even for delicate fabrics, we know Lux is completely safe, and that anything washable at all will come out of Lux suds as colorful as when it went in. It's our business to know the best. That's the way we feel about Lux. To Miss Justice, greetings and many thanks for those kind words. It's time for the first act of tonight's play, Blood on the Sun, starring James Cagney as Nick Condon and Sylvia Sidney as Iris Hilliard. These events begin and end just about the time when thousands of boys, now buried in places like Okinawa and Iwo Jima and beneath the waters of the Coral Sea, were flying their first kites or bringing home their first report cards from school. Yes, all this took place 15 or so years ago in a city called Tokyo, Japan. There was in Tokyo then a newspaper owned by an American and published for the English-speaking residents of Japan. One afternoon, the owner had two unexpected callers, Major Kajioka of the Imperial Army and Sergeant Oshima of the city police.
2: But gentlemen, you must believe me. I knew absolutely nothing about this article being printed.
3: You are the owner of the Tokyo Chronicle, and you know nothing of its contents?
2: But I told you, I was out of town till early this morning.
4: Do you hear that crowd out there? Rioting and violence. Foolish student to believe what you have printed.
3: Listen to this. According to Baron Tanaka's plan, if Japan wants to control China, Japan must first crush the United States. Lies. Lies.
2: Please, my managing editor will be here any second now. No doubt he has excellent explanations.
4: It is too late for Mr. Condon's explanations. This is insult to Baron Tanaka and Japanese people.
5: Did you want to see me, Mr. Bickett?
2: Get in here, Condon, and start explaining.
5: Oh, hello, Major. Sergeant Oshima.
2: Nick, look at these headlines. Have you gone out of your mind?
4: Every word is a lie.
3: Oh, now, just a minute. You must disclose source of your information. Police must know name of this traitor.
5: Well, that's fair enough. The name of the traitor is the American Press.
3: Huh?
5: That article is simply a reprint of what has already appeared in three New York newspapers.
4: I cannot believe it.
5: Check your counsel in New York.
4: Very unfortunate. When American newspapers print slander, fine American people receive poor impression of Japanese friendship.
5: Oh, I agree. There's one thing I hate, is to give anyone a poor impression of Japanese friendship.
4: Ah, thank you.
2: You see, I told you it wasn't our fault.
4: Yes. I am sure we can count on Tokyo Chronicle for cooperation. Come, Sergeant. Good morning, gentlemen.
2: Good day. Good day. Oh, you can't do this to me, Nick. Suppose they shut me down.
5: Now, 2 years ago when I took over this rag, it was on one condition, that I run it.
2: I know, Nick, I know, but you can't do this.
5: Tired of the deal?
2: Oh, of course not, but printing rumors like this...
5: I know now that it's more than a rumor, or else those two birds wouldn't have called on you. I'll have Ollie Miller look into it.
2: Look into it? You're going to write a retraction.
5: I'll be happy to, when they prove the story's false.
2: Nick, are you sure that piece was in the New York newspapers?
5: New Yorkers were reading it yesterday.
2: Yesterday? Then how could you have read it?
5: Read it? Boss, I wrote it.
2: Nick, for the love of Mike, I... Wait. Where are you going?
5: To the Continental Cafe. I've developed a sudden thirst.
6: Hey, hi, Nick. Thought you'd be in jail by this time.
5: Oh, hello, Johnson.
7: It's a nice throat you got, Nick, but somebody's going to have to slit it to save face.
8: I heard the police have collected all the chronicles from the newsstand.
5: Well, I hope you got your copy, Bogalov. Cable any part of it you want to Moscow. By the way, anybody seen Ollie Miller around?
9: No, yes, I have seen him.
5: Say, who's that at the table there with Guffey?
7: We just were asking the same question. Whoever he is, he's known.
5: See you later, boys. I owe Guffey a drink.
10: Hello, Nick. Hey, meet Joe Cassell, just in from Shanghai.
11: Oh, glad to know you, Condon.
5: Scotch and soda?
11: Why, thanks.
5: Waiter, three scotch and sodas. See, let's see now. Let's see. Joe Cassell. Oh, yes, yes. Covered criminal courts for the old telly in New York, then went to Russia and then Peking. Worked for the American Press Association for a while.
11: Say, that's a memory.
10: Nick, I was just in the Foreign Office. That story of yours has them buzzing like hornets.
11: Yeah, what'd you dig it up?
5: Oh, little here, little there. You know how it is.
11: Of course, you know there's not a grain of truth in it.
5: I don't know anything, do you?
11: Only that the Chinese are trying desperately to arouse public opinion against Japan.
5: Why would they want to do that?
11: To take attention away from their own internal mess. I just spent 4 years there, and I know.
5: I lived there 6 years myself.
11: Well, not that I haven't a tremendous admiration for the Chinese people.
5: Oh, I see. Some of my best friends are Chinese, huh?
10: Well, here's our drinks. Here's to you, Joe.
11: Oh, thanks.
12: Excuse Mr. Condon.
5: Yes?
12: Mr. Miller has just made entrance.
5: Oh, thanks. Excuse me, boys. I've got to see Ollie.
6: Say, Ollie, Nick's been looking for you.
13: What? Gotta buy him a drink.
6: Gotta buy everybody a drink.
13: Hey, hey, did you see our front page? Dynamite, huh? Yeah. Come on, set him up.
14: Hey, will you get a load of that roll?
13: And look, a ticket, see? Two tickets for home on the SS Nagaramaru. Leaving tonight.
10: You're kidding? I want to know about that dough. Come on, Ollie, where did you get it?
13: Forget it. I'm quitting this godforsaken land. I'll probably settle down and write a book. And if I don't write a book, I'll, Oh, hi, Nick.
5: Hello, Ollie. Excuse yourself. We're going to have a little talk.
13: Oh, sure, Nick. Anything for Nick. Say, was that a story you broke? You know what my wife said? Edith said you're just about to...
5: All right, Ollie. Where did you get that money?
13: I might well take offense at your tone, but I prefer to remember you are my friend and former employer.
5: Former employer?
13: And just attribute it to your jealousy over my good fortune.
5: You quitting me?
13: Tonight. Me and Edith. SS Naga tomorrow.
5: I'll try it again. Where did you get the money?
13: Nick, take a tip from me. This place is getting hot on the inside of Fujiyama. Get out.
5: You mixed up in anything shady?
13: Me? Ollie Miller? Now, don't forget, Nick. Nakatomaru, A deck number 23. Whole suite. I'll fill you with champagne, tell you how much I love you. Man's best friend, you dog. And so long now. Got things to do. Lots of things to do.
15: Edo? Edo? Sergeant Oshma?
16: Yes?
15: Officer Hijikata reporting, sir. Miller has just left Continental Cafe. He has been speaking with Condon.
16: Good. Follow Condon. Don't let him out of your sight.
5: Hello, Edith.
17: Why, Nick, come in.
5: Thanks. Say, I saw that husband of yours a little while ago. Told me the news.
17: Where's the big lummox now?
5: Don't know. Probably be along soon. Well, Ollie was on the level. Look at those trunks.
17: Lucky we've got two staterooms, Nick. All this stuff. Yes, Nick, we're leaving.
5: How does Ollie explain it, Edith?
17: He doesn't, but I don't care. Just as long as we're going home. Oh, he said something about a contract for a book, advance royalties, scads of money.
5: Fine.
17: Nick, I don't care. Maybe he stole the Emperor's treasure, but we're leaving.
5: Sure. Oh, I just don't want to see him in a jam because of anything, well, irregular.
17: Well, if there's anybody he'd tell what this is all about, it would be you.
5: Well, that's what's worried me. He hasn't.
17: You'll be at the boat tonight?
5: Oh, sure. Maybe he'll open up then. What time?
17: We're going aboard at 10. Oh, Nick, I wish you were coming with us.
5: Thanks, honey. Well, I'll see you at the boat.
3: Good evening, Colonel, sir.
5: Well, Sergeant Oshma. We're standing at the gangplank long. Sorry if I kept you waiting.
3: Why do you wish to board ship?
5: Say goodbye to some friends. Any objections?
3: Perhaps Purser here has questions.
9: Our name, please?
5: My name? Why don't you ask Officer Hijikata? He just ducked behind that packing case over there. He's been tailing me all day.
9: Freeze to answer questions.
5: All right, I'll give you an answer. I'm thinking this hits a new low in stupidity even for the Imperial Police. I'm Nick Condon, and I'd like to see Mr. and Mrs. Miller, Suite 23, A deck. Anything else?
9: Oh, yes. Mr. and Mrs. Miller have not yet arrived.
5: And I'll wait for them on deck.
9: Sorry, not permitted.
5: Oh, well, that's okay. I've got a press card, see? I'll see you later.
9: Oh, come back.
3: Let him go. Police. Good evening, Colonel, sir.
5: Well, Sergeant Oshma. We're standing at the gangplank long. Sorry if I kept you waiting.
3: Why do you wish to board ship?
5: Say goodbye to some friends. Any objections?
3: Perhaps Purser here has questions.
9: Our name, please?
5: My name? Why don't you ask Officer Hijikata? He just ducked behind that packing case over there. He's been tailing me all day.
9: Freeze to answer questions.
5: All right, I'll give you an answer. I'm thinking this hits a new low in stupidity even for the Imperial Police. I'm Nick Condon, and I'd like to see Mr. and Mrs. Miller, Suite 23, A deck. Anything else?
9: Oh, yes. Mr. and Mrs. Miller have not yet arrived.
5: And I'll wait for them on deck.
9: Sorry, not permitted.
5: Oh, well, that's okay. I've got a press card.

0: I've got a press card, see? I'll see you later.
1: Oh, I'll come back.
2: Let him go. Police will take care of him.
0: Hey, anybody home? Ollie? Edith? Ollie? Edith, is that you in there? Can I come in? Edith! What kind of a gag is this? Okay, I'll turn on the light and well, if it's... Edith! Oh, no, no! This is Nick Condon. I want Charlie sprayed and quick.
3: Yes, Mr. Condon.
4: Hello?
0: Hello, Charlie. Charlie, this is Nick. Listen, there's trouble. Edith Miller's been murdered.
4: What?
0: Yeah, don't ask any questions. I'm phoning from the dock. When I went into Ollie's suite, someone was leaving. A woman. All I saw was a hand when she closed the door. A hand with a ruby ring. Look, I'm coming right down. Find out where the ambassador is and get a call through to him right away.
4: Sure, Nick, sure. Say, is Ollie with you?
0: With me?
4: Well, yes, he's been trying to reach you. Said it was urgent. Then he said he'd catch at your house.
0: Okay, well, maybe he's there now. I'll phone you from there. And not a word about this to a soul.

0: Ollie!
1: Nick.
0: Ollie, what happened?
1: 5 slugs. I'm still alive.
0: Who did it? Who did I? Who shot you?
1: If I'd known they were going to be so tough, I'd have asked for more money. Nick, the paper today. That was a good guess.
0: It's true?
1: All of it. You don't have to guess anymore, Nick. Here, this envelope. Take it.
0: What's in it, Ollie?
1: The Tonica plan. Official copy. Sure's now. I'm glad Edith got away okay. Tell her I...
0: Who is it?
2: Buddy, very sorry to disturb.
0: So am I, beat it.
3: Desperate criminal, escape police. We must search.
1: Nick, the plan. Hide her. They're after it.
0: But where? I haven't time.
1: On the wall. Picture of the Emperor. Hide it behind the picture.
0: Thanks, Ollie.
1: Wouldn't dare disturb picture of Emperor. Edith. Tell Edith I'm sorry. I missed the boat.
0: Ollie.
3: Open the door.
0: Oh.
3: Open.
0: Relax, Oshmar. I'm coming.
4: Criminal may be hiding here. My men must search. Dogan, Nanika, here.
5: Ah, see on floor, Sergeant.
4: So, criminal is here.
0: Don't you mean victim? And let him alone. He's dead.
4: Oh, too bad. However, we must still search house. Zembo.
6: Sagase. Oh, no.
0: Well, did you find what you're looking for?
4: No, we did not. Now you come with us to make report to Captain Yamada.
0: After I phone my office.
5: Not permitting telephone. Come, please. Come.
7: Oh, good morning, Kandan-san.
0: Hello, Yamada. Can I use your phone? Thanks. Hello? Tokyo Chronicle, please, Mr. Sprague. Call me when you've got him. Start explaining, Yamada. Among other things, my country doesn't like its nationals thrown in a jug overnight without any charge.
7: Without any charge? Sergeant Oshima, Officer Yagata.
4: Our report is on your desk, Captain.
7: Oh, yes, sir. Much esteemed editor had celebration in home. Gaiety in tents. Causing complaints from neighbors. Police make polite request, gaiety cease. Request ignored. Police enter home, find Nicholas Cordon very much under influence of sake. Attempts to fight police. Bradley police put Mr. Condon in city jail to protect him.
0: Oh, fine. I'm beginning to catch on.
7: Because holding you in much esteem, you are now free to go. So,
0: hello, Charlie?
8: Oh, no, Nick. Go home and get some sleep. You had me up all last night. We even woke the ambassador. I don't know how we're going to alibi it. The Japanese paper are full of what you did last night.
0: Never mind. Pick me up right away in front of the city jail. And bring along a camera.
8: Okay, Nick.
0: And hurry. Now, I'd like to do a little talking, Yamada.
7: Yes?
0: I'm making a charge right now against Sergeant Oshima. Oshima, you killed 2 Americans last night. One in the Nagatamaru and the other in my house.
7: You have proof?
5: Gundan-san and Saki had big fight last night. Saki win.
0: I suppose you weren't at the harbor either last night, Hijikata. And at my house?
7: Better you forget bad dreams, Gundan-san. Go home. If I may try big joke, hope not to see you here again too soon.
0: We'll see, boys.

0: see.
1: Oh, come on, Nick. What am I doing here at your house with a camera?
2: You can put it away, Charlie.
1: You told me Ollie was dead, that his body was here on the floor.
2: It was. Don't you see? Just look around. They must have come back again last night. They cleaned up everything. Even the bloodstains on the floor. Even the...
1: What's the matter? Isn't the Emperor's picture straight?
2: It's gone.
1: What's gone?
2: Never mind. Don't you see how they framed all this?
1: So they framed it. But what's behind it? If Ollie and Edith are dead, what happened to their bodies?
2: I don't know.
1: And that woman in the boat with the ruby ring.
2: Ollie, you've got to believe me.
1: Nick, somewhere along the line, all this ties in with that story of yours in yesterday's paper, doesn't it?
2: That's an understatement.
1: If the things you printed about Baron Tanaka were true...
2: Here we go again. Come in!
3: Mr. Condon, please.
2: I'm Condon. What is it?
3: I am Mr. Dayashi of the Foreign Office.
1: Wow.
3: Please permit me to escort you to audience with His Excellency, Premier General Baron Tanaka.
2: I'll be glad to see Baron Tanaka, Mr. Dayashi, this afternoon.
3: His Excellency awaits you at his home, now.
2: Oh, so the Baron has plans, huh? I wonder what this one is like.

0: James Cagney and Sylvia Sidney return in Act Two of Blood on the Sun after our intermission interview. Our guest tonight is the lovely young wife of one of RKO's talented producers, Mrs. Richard Berger, a dancing star before she married Dick. Not dancing these days, are you, Sherry?
1: No, not since Dick has been in Hollywood. I did my dancing on the New York stage for Lawrence Schwab and Ziegfeld and other famous producers.
0: Ever dance in the movies?
1: Yes, in the days when they used to shoot dance routines on the stage of a New York theater.
0: And your specialty was?
1: Acrobatic routines. I did one in my last show that was so strenuous. Phew, it makes me tired to think of it. That was when I really appreciated Lux, Mr. Kennedy.
2: Yes? Why especially?
1: Because my stockings took an awful beating, but they stood up amazingly well. You see, I discovered that the wardrobe mistress luxed them every night, and I'm sure that's why they lasted so long.
0: An old Broadway and Hollywood custom, Sherry.
1: Yes, on Broadway, the wardrobe departments had a motto. Don't trust to luck, trust to luck. And I follow that rule in my own home. It's a good one, isn't it, Mr. Kennedy?
2: It's a good rule for women everywhere, Mrs. Berger. Lux does make stockings last longer. Strain tests prove Luxing actually cuts down runs. Rayon, nylon, silk, or cotton, Lux stockings lasted twice as long as those washed with a strong soap or rubbed with a cake of soap.
1: No matter what kind of stockings I have, you can be sure that they'll get Lux care.
0: Then there are Lux fans on both sides of the Berger family. I know RKO's wardrobe department specifies Lux care. By the way, what is Dick's next picture, Sherry? Is it a story of international intrigue like RKO's new picture, Cornered?
1: No, it's a comedy about a returning veteran. Right now, the title of it is It's a Likely Story. But that may be changed when they start shooting.
0: Well, Dick will make a fine picture, I'm sure. And thank you for being our guest tonight, Sherry. It's curtain time again, and here's Act Two of Blood on the Sun, starring James Cagney as Nick and Sylvia Sidney as Iris. It's a few minutes later, and as he drives to his unexpected meeting with Premier Tanaka, Nick Condon examines the fantastic web that is being spun about him. The bold hints he published of a Japanese scheme for world conquest have been verified. Two of his friends have been murdered, and the Tanaka plan has come into his possession only to disappear. In the garden of his home, Premier Tanaka entertains two prior visitors, the elderly Prince Tetsugi and a strangely beautiful girl.
3: Condom will be here momentarily. You will remain, Iris?
4: I'd rather not.
3: I'm afraid Iris is unhappy these days, Prince Tetsugi.
4: In the future, I would be less unhappy if I were not called upon to search the effects of a murdered woman.
3: It will not happen again, my dear.
4: May I leave now?
3: Of course.
4: Good day, Excellencies.
5: Baron Tanaka, I too am leaving. But first I must tell you something. I have expressed my fears to the Emperor concerning your policies.
3: What would you have me do?
5: You have great influence. You still could check the militaries. I have tried, but I'm an old man and I have failed.
3: Without armed strength, we perish. That is my view.
5: It will lead Japan to disaster.
3: We see the problem differently. I do not agree.
6: Excuse me, Excellency. They are here, Mr. Hayashi and Mr. Condon.
3: Good. Tell Colonel Tojo and Major Kajioka. Let them all come in together.
6: Yes, Excellency.
5: I will leave now, Baron.
3: As you wish, Prince Tatsugi. I regret the loss of your valued support. There is no need for formalities, Mr. Condon. You know Colonel Tojo?
7: We've met. I also know Major Kajioka, Imperial Secret Police.
3: Well, Mr. Condon, your front page yesterday was very embarrassing.
7: Can't please everybody, can we?
3: You see, it was a most inopportune time for such an article. Perhaps you will explain, Colonel Tojo.
6: Bluntly, Mr. Condon, certain subversive factions are trying desperately to invent some sort of incident to threaten the present government. They are responsible for the malicious rumor which you regrettably put into print.
3: Exactly. These rumors of a document bearing my name and endorsing world conflict are ridiculous. But what if they are taken seriously by the wrong people? A blazing fire would result, which Japan would find costly to extinguish.
7: I see. And you'd like the Chronicle to put on a fire prevention week campaign, is that it?
6: Mr. Condon, The Imperial Secret Police have just uncovered a plot to smuggle a forged document out of Japan. A man named Oliver Miller is involved.
7: Seems you haven't been told. Mr. and Mrs. Oliver Miller were murdered last night.
3: Yes. We read in the papers this morning of your escapade last night. In your incoherent condition, you spoke of this unpleasant fantasy. As we were concerned even more than you in Mr. Miller's fate, we immediately contacted the Nagatamaru at sea. The captain assures us that Mr. and Mrs. Miller enjoy perfect health. Isn't it clear to you now?
7: Perfectly clear.
3: So, if you send Mr. Miller a radiogram, I am sure he will return the document to us through you. You will profit greatly, and we will all laugh at the strange hallucination you experienced last night.
7: All right. Here are my terms. When the United States Embassy has been informed that the murderers of Ollie Miller and his wife have been brought to trial and convicted, then, and only then, the thing you're looking for may turn up. Goodbye, gentlemen.
8: But if it's so important, Nick, why meet me here at the cafe? Why not the office?
7: Because I can't even trust our boss, Mr. Bickett. I don't want him to suspect anything. Can't spill much, Charlie. Well, after I left Tanaka, I went to the embassy. They're sending me back to Washington.
8: Washington? But I suppose you noticed Bright Eyes over there.
7: Is he, Carter? Sure. He's been trailing me everywhere.
8: What if they find out you're leaving? Ollie tried to leave, too, you know.
7: The embassy's expressing a very special interest in my safe departure. Polite but official. Now, Charlie, get back to the office. I want a story in tomorrow's paper that says I'm sailing in 10 days under President Wilson.
8: Why the publicity?
7: Just a hunch. That document that disappeared, well, the police haven't found it yet. That means that whoever did take it wants to get it out of Japan. If they know I'm sailing, maybe they'll try to contact me. Now, kiss me goodbye, Charlie. Looks as if I'm going to have company.
8: Yeah, sure, Nick.
9: Hello, Castell.
10: Hello, Sprague. I say, Condon, may we join you? We can't find a table.
7: Yeah, I wish you would.
10: Condon, I'd like you to meet Miss Iris Hilliard.
4: How do you do? Oh,
7: hello.
10: Miss Hilliard just arrived from Shanghai.
7: Castell, you're crazy.
10: What do you mean, crazy?
7: You had a reason for bringing Miss Hilliard here. No man in his right mind would willingly share her company. Well, Miss Hilliard, how's Shanghai these days?
4: Shanghai is always gay. For everyone but the Chinese.
7: You arrived last night?
4: Yes.
7: I saw a couple of friends off on the Nagatamaru last night. You didn't by any chance come in on that boat, did you?
4: Let go of my hand, please.
7: Not until I get your glove off.
10: Look here, Condon.
7: Shut up. Oh. I made a mistake, Miss Hilliard. You don't wear rings.
10: What the devil do you mean?
4: It's all right, Mr. Cassell. I'm sure Mr. Condon will explain.
6: Excuse, please. Telephone for Mr. Cassell.
10: I'll be back in a moment, Iris.
7: I'm sorry, Miss Hilliard. I'm not quite myself today.
4: I'd like to make a confession, too.
7: We're alone.
4: You were wrong about Cassell. He isn't crazy. I wanted to come over here.
7: Why?
4: To meet you.
7: I still say why.
4: Perhaps I like your looks.
7: Now, how about leveling, huh?
4: All right. I was told to meet you by a friend. A very wonderful old man in Shanghai.
7: Shan Po Ling?
4: Yes.
7: Oh, yes, yes, wonderful. He asked you to look me up?
4: Yes. He said he hoped you hadn't changed.
7: Just what does that mean?
4: First, we must become better acquainted. It was his desire.
7: His desire just became my desire. Now, let's figure out the best way to go about this. You see, I'm leaving here in 10 days.
4: Oh.
7: Well, that's not so bad. Why don't we drink to them?
4: To them?
7: To the 10 days. The 10 days that shook the world. Hey, waiter! Waiter! You've got a couple of thirsty customers.
3: I've summoned you, my dear, because the police have just reported. You and Condon were in the Continental Cafe late this afternoon?
4: Yes.
3: Colonel Tojo and I are most interested in your report.
4: I have made some progress.
3: What progress, please?
4: Mr. Condon finds me attractive.
6: The introduction I arranged through Cassell worked smoothly?
4: Excellently, thank you.
6: Please waste no time in finding out if Condon possesses the document.
4: It would appear that he does.
3: It is Mr. Condon's ambition to leave Tokyo in 10 days.
4: I know. I have every hope for an early success.
6: Hope alone will not suffice, Miss Hilliard. Do not forget that.
11: Daily Chronicle. One moment, please. Daily Chronicle. I'm sorry, Mr. Bickett's in a meeting. Daily Chronicle. Advertising, I'll come after you.
7: Still too busy to seek Mr. Bickett? I have an idea you've been trying to duck me all day.
12: Well, that's ridiculous. What's on your mind, Nick?
7: Joe Cassell. I got a feeling you're giving Cassell my job after I leave for Washington.
12: Well, as a matter of fact, I have been considering him.
7: I didn't think the Japanese Foreign Office was running this paper.
12: That's an insult nobody dictates to me.
7: And what was Hayashi doing in your office? And what's Cassell doing in there now?
12: He's a fine newspaper man.
7: Yeah, great. He ran a sheet in China that posed as the people's best friend. On the side, he set up a patriotic organization that collected nickels and dimes from the poor Chinese in the States to print anti-Japanese propaganda.
12: Oh, what of it?
7: Oh, nothing much. Instead of printing the propaganda, he lost the dough on the stock market. $160,000. His partner committed suicide, and Cassell decided on a change of climate.
12: I don't suppose you can prove that.
7: All right. If that isn't enough, I'll dig up something that'll make even your stomach crawl.
12: Will you please stop trying to run my paper?
7: All right, I'll stop right now.
12: Oh, now, Nick, please, I'll give it some more thought. Where are you going?
7: I've got a date for dinner. You know, maybe I shouldn't get so worked up about Cassell. If it wasn't for Joe introducing us, it's quite possible I wouldn't be having this date. So long, Bickett.
4: What's the matter, Nick? There's something on your mind, isn't there?
7: Yeah, and I've got to know right now. Iris, after 3 days in Japan, what's your verdict?
4: So that's what's bothering you. Well, I think Japan is lovely.
7: Scenery's all right. The people you meet. The higher up you go, the lower they get.
4: Then I'm lucky. I don't have to meet any important Japanese in my work.
7: Work?
4: Of course. I came here to study Japanese women.
7: Why?
4: Because they need help. They're not even considered human beings. They're not even allowed to think. It's against the law.
7: And so you've elected yourself to help them, huh?
4: Why not? I'm a woman.
7: I've been aware of that for some time.
4: Chinese women are learning what it means to be free. If the women of Japan felt the same way...
7: Will that stop Tanaka or Tojo and the rest of them?
4: It might help.
7: Oh, speaking of Tanaka, maybe you've read the Chronicle. What do you know about the Tanaka plan?
4: That's a strange question. Nothing, of course.
7: Oh, not a very pleasant topic, is it? Well, what do you say we get out of here?
4: Where should we go?
7: That's easy. Where do you live?
4: Oh.
7: Once I'd like to be alone with you.
4: I rather like the idea myself.
7: Lady?
4: Yes. Let's go home.
7: Lady, you do nothing but bewilder me.
4: It's just the surroundings, Nick. You're going to find me a most simple person. Disappointed?
7: Well, when I am, you'll know. Let's go.
4: Thank you. This is my maid. I brought her with me from China. Amma, this is Condon, Mr. Condon.
13: Oh, good evening. Good evening. Ho Teng Seng Dip Ma?
4: No, what an idea.
7: What? What's wrong with a little music?
4: I didn't know you understood Chinese.
7: Hai gam doing guan eh?
13: Jun ai zui la.
4: She's incorrigible. Every time I have company, she wants to turn on the phonograph. 60 years old and hopelessly romantic.
7: She's not exactly my type. But on the other hand, with a few alterations, you'd be...
4: What sort of alterations?
7: Rule one, learn never to interrupt a conversation when it begins to get interesting. Rule two, learn to sit with your chin tilted up. See? Like this.
4: Like this?
7: Wonderful. Now keep perfectly still for just...
4: When did you leave China, Nick?
7: Oh, fine. There goes rule one. Well, I left China 2 years ago. Cleveland 7 years ago, Kansas City in the summer of 21. Now, would you like me to go through all the other towns just to get them out of the way?
4: I don't think it'll be necessary, Nick.
7: I just wanted to make sure to cover everything that you might interrupt with.
4: Well, I'm afraid I'll have to interrupt you.
7: Why?
4: I was just thinking.
7: I know. Thinking of changing the subject again. Now, let me tell you what I'm thinking.
4: Perhaps I know. You're thinking I'm a desirable woman.
7: Much more than that.
4: Then be sensible, Nick. What I'm trying to tell you is... But I'm half Chinese and half...
7: I'm half Irish and half Norwegian.
4: It's not the same thing.
7: What are you trying to do? Run down the Irish?
4: Thank you, Nick.
7: Oh, stop it. I hate gratitude. Now, just concentrate on rule number two.
4: I tilt my head like this.
7: And I do like this. Hey, you've played kissing games before, haven't you?
4: Oh, Nick, please.
7: Where are you going?
4: Look, out the window there across the street.
7: Is he caught her?
4: Nick... Why is he following you? Are you in trouble?
7: Certainly. But for a moment, I forgot about it.
4: Sometimes talking helps.
7: Sometimes. Well, it's kind of late, Iris. Will I see you tomorrow?
4: I hope so, Nick.
7: Swell. Oh, by the way, this guy Cassell, he mean anything to you?
4: Only an acquaintance. Why?
7: I've written a little story about him for tomorrow's paper. He's not going to like it. Good night, Iris.
4: Good night, Nick.
10: This is an outrage, Colonel told you. I won't tolerate it.
6: I repeat, Mr. Cassell, in view of your exposure by Mr. Condon in today's newspaper, you are no longer of any value to us.
10: Well, be reasonable, Colonel. All you wanted of we is to stop China from getting that $160,000. It didn't happen the way we planned it, but what's the difference?
6: The difference is our concern in the manner in which these matters are accomplished. You make it necessary now for the Japanese government to clearly state we were never acquainted with you.
10: And just where does that leave me?
6: Nowhere. Surely you realize, Mr. Cassell, that he who is not a good friend of China cannot be a good friend of Japan? Most regrettable.
11: You may go in now, Mr. Cassell. Mr. Condon will see you.
10: Thanks.
14: Close the door, Cassell.
10: If you think I'm here to beef about that piece in the paper, you're wrong.
7: No, then what?
10: Condon, I made a terrible mistake doing the things I did. I don't know what got into me. The Chinese are great people. If you'd only come to me before printing that story, knock some sense into my head.
7: It isn't brains you're short on, Cassell.
10: Then maybe you'll listen to an idea. You're a decent guy, Condon, and what I've got in mind will work for both of us. I'm in trouble now because of that article.
7: That was my intention.
10: But I happen to know you're in worse trouble. They're not going to let you get out of the country alive, but they don't suspect me. You have something that's worth a lot of money to the Chinese. You set the price. Only let me take it to China. Set myself up again with the right people, and you collect when you get back to the States.
7: Take what to China?
10: The Tanaka plan. Oh, you've got it, Condon. I know that.
7: What else do you know?
10: Plenty. Didn't I frame the introduction for Tanaka between you and the Hilliard dame? And don't I know she hasn't had any luck yet because you're playing it very cagey?
7: What else?
10: That's plenty, isn't it? You smear me for selling out China while you're waiting for a better offer from Tanaka to sell out your own country. Why, you'd even...
14: Charlie?
8: Yeah, Nick?
14: Take over for a while, will you? And have somebody sweep out my office. There's some dirt on the rug.
4: Nick, how nice. But I thought you were going to phone. Excuse me a moment. I'd like to change.
7: I'm sure you would. In more ways than one. All right, start answering some questions. You were on the Nagatomaru that night.
4: What if I was?
7: You worked for Tanaka.
4: No.
7: That's a lie. You thought you were going great, didn't you? Had me shooting off my mouth about the wonderful Chinese people. Tied me up with Chan Po Ling. You're going to build up a case against me for espionage and then have me boxed, huh? Either I give up the Tanaka plan or I spend the next 10 years in a Jap prison. Very cute. But you made one slip. You didn't know I knew about Cassell. Well, Cassell's just talked.
4: May I say something?
7: Plenty. To the United States Embassy. You're going to tell them how you killed Edith Miller?
4: I didn't.
7: Then you know who did and who killed her husband. Come on, who killed them? The names. Oshman, who else?
4: What would you give for the names? The Tanaka plan?
7: No, it's too late for that deal now.
4: What is your price, then?
7: It may surprise you, but there isn't enough money in Japan to buy that document.
4: Then what are you risking your life for? To protect people in China and America you don't even know? To save humanity?
7: Come on, let's get over to the embassy.
4: Are you sure? Are you sure you'd risk your life to protect the Tanaka plan? If you had it.
7: Don't worry, I do have it.
4: No, you don't, Nick. I have it.
7: Is this some more of your lies?
4: This is the truth. Wait for me on the terrace. I'll bring it to you.

0: Our stars, James Cagney and Sylvia Sidney, will return in a moment for Act Three of Blood on the Sun. What are all those charts and figures, Libby?
1: They're full of facts about women. For example, how many dresses do you suppose a business girl buys in a year?
0: Dozens, I suppose.
1: Oh, goodness, no. It's all down in charts made by one of our stores. And the number is 9. 9 dresses a year.
0: What else did the statisticians discover?
1: Well, these dresses take about 15% of the business girl's income. A big share.
0: And I'll bet that doesn't include upkeep either.
1: But, Mr. Kennedy, that's where Lux Flakes can be a wonderful help to a business girl in balancing her budget. 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
0: Suppose you tell us just how it's done, Libby.
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2: After our play, we hope you'll join us backstage for a brief chat with tonight's stars. Here's the third act of Blood on the Sun with James Cagney as Nick and Sylvia Sidney as Iris. Just how closely Iris Hilliard is bound to Japanese treachery and Japanese espionage, Nick Condon doesn't know. But now as he stands in the terrace of her apartment, she places in his hands the infamous document proclaiming Japan's plot for world domination.
3: Yeah, this is it. This is what Ollie Miller gave me. It's why he died and his wife died. Where'd you get it?
4: That night when they put you in jail. I was waiting in your garden. When they left, I found it.
3: Behind the picture?
4: Picture of the emperor held no fears for me. I'm not Japanese.
3: Tell me, how close did I come in my article the other day?
4: You missed, Nick, by millions of square miles. This is a plan for world conquest. China's only the start.
3: Well, just what do you think we'll be doing while all this is going on?
4: Sleeping until the bombs start falling. They're counting on that. That's why it's so important to get this to the outside world. To China, to your country. So the entire world can see before it's too late.
3: The Japs will simply claim this is a forgery. We've got to find some way to keep them from squirming out of it.
4: It can be done. This document can be authenticated with the signature of someone who was present when the plan was drawn up.
3: Who, for instance? Tanaka himself? Colonel Tojo? The Emperor?
4: You don't believe. But there is a man who loves Japan as fiercely as he hates the militarists. Prince Tatsugi.
3: And you think you can...
4: There is a chance.
3: Darling, I hate to ask stupid questions, but how do you get mixed up in this?
4: It's my work. And the payoff is much bigger than rubies, Nick. It's a free China. That's why I had to be sure how you felt about it.
3: And about you.
4: Oh, Nick. Nick, if only we had met before this. Why couldn't it have been years ago? It's ending for us so soon now. Ending before it could even begin.
3: Oh, wait a minute, darling. I'm still alive.
4: Yes, Nick. Very much. So much I can't bear to think of it otherwise.
3: Then come here.

0: not displeased, my dear, that I come to your apartment.
1: I'm flattered, Baron Tanaka.
0: Iris, I am concerned. I had hoped the document might already be in your hands.
1: I'll be very happy when this is over with, Your Excellency. Politics and intrigue are not my special talents.
0: I promise there will be no more politics, no more intrigue.
1: I shall be very grateful.
0: It is I who am grateful. I have even brought you a little gift. I dare say you were expecting more rubies. But this is a necklace.
1: Oh, it's beautiful.
0: A virtuous woman, her price is far above rubies.
1: A quotation.
0: From the Christian Bible. It should remind you of something else from the same source. See? The necklace is made of little silver coins. 30 coins. 30 pieces of silver. No, I'm not going to kill you, Iris. I'm going to give you a chance to save your life and my honor. The fact that you betrayed me last night was discovered by Colonel Tojo. There are dictaphones in this apartment. Unfortunately, there are none on the terrace. For the man, the name we wanted to hear most of all, we still do not know.
1: Whose name, may I ask?
0: A traitor in our government with whom you have been working.
1: I have nothing to say.
0: You have 2 hours in which to make your decision. If I do not receive a call from you naming the traitor, your fate will be in the hands of Colonel Tojo. Weigh carefully the possibilities of such a future, my dear.
1: I shall. Most carefully.
0: Do not attempt to use the telephone unless to call me. I will be at my house. I allowed Miss Hilliard 2 hours. I have heard nothing from her. There is but one course I may follow. This is why I sent for you, Colonel Tojo.
2: Excellency.
0: And you, Captain Yamamoto?
3: We understand.
0: You will see, Colonel, that the woman is punished. Let her body be found in her apartment.
2: It will be as you wish.
0: I have planned for our divine emperor. In the execution of these plans, I have been deceived. And thus, have failed. For you, Captain Yamamoto. For you, Colonel. I pass the sacred obligation.
2: I pledge never to sheathe the sword of the samurai until our armies march through every capital in the world.
3: I swear the same. America will be crushed. If the gods are kind, I will be in the White House when Japan dictates her terms of peace.
0: I have prepared my ceremonial robes. Meet me before the shrine. I shall do what must be done.
4: Tokyo, April 10th. To all news services, Baron Tanaka, Premier of Japan, died suddenly tonight at his home. No official statement yet as to cause of death. Believe Tanaka suffered a stroke.
5: Here he is, Nick. This is Mr. Osaka. He's the apartment manager.
6: Mr. Condon, I have told Mr. Sprague. I have seen nothing of Miss Hilliard or the servant.
7: I've been trying to get her for the past 12 hours. Did Miss Hilliard have any visitors last night?
6: Early in the evening. Baron Tanaka.
7: Well, you know where Baron Tanaka is now, with his ancestors. Come on, the passkey. The passkey!
6: This is very irregular, but if something has occurred...
7: Iris!
8: No one here.
7: You look on the terrace, Charlie. I'll try the other room.
6: Are you satisfied, gentlemen? It is quite obvious Miss Hilliard is not here.
8: She took a run-out powder, Charlie. A run-out powder.
7: Understand. She had 5 days now to contact me.
5: It's too late to worry about her, Nick. Your boat's sailing in 3 hours, and you've still got that piece of paper.
7: Yeah, but if nothing happened to her, she wouldn't have...
5: Stay where you are. I'll get it. Who is it?
9: Porters for Rugged. Take 2 boat.
5: Just the porters, Nick.
9: Priest, where is Rugged?
7: Right by the door.
9: You are Mr. Condon?
8: Yeah.
9: 4 pieces, Rugged. 4 baggage check. Count checks, priest.
8: Just put them down. I'll take your word for it.
9: Sorry. Must take checks, must count.
8: All right, let me have them. 1, 2, 3, 4.
9: We take luggage now. Goodbye.
8: Yeah, goodbye. Thanks.
7: Nick. Quiet. 4 baggage checks and a note. Look.
10: Wharf at foot of Horabata Street. Iris.
5: It's a frame, Nick.
7: Easy. Hitchy Carter's around outside somewhere.
5: Why does she wait until now? It's after 9 o'clock. Your boat sails at midnight. That dame's just trying to hang a spy rap on you. Nick, for the love of Mike, you're not going to Horabata Street.
11: I've got to.
5: But, Nick!
12: Nick, it's me, Johnny Clark.
5: Clark? From the embassy?
11: Come in.
12: I'm certainly glad to find you here, Nick. Hello, Sprague.
5: Evening.
7: Where'd you expect to find me?
12: Frankly, in a Japanese dungeon. But somewhere on this island, you have a good friend. We just received a telephone call at the embassy.
7: Who was it?
12: Wouldn't say, but a warrant's out for your arrest. You're suspected of being a Chinese agent. The ambassador sent me over in his car. I'm driving you to your ship, and I'm to officially place you in charge of the captain.
5: You'll be immune, Nick. Just like a diplomatic mail pouch. Well, so long, fella. Bon voyage. And get going.
7: Thanks, Charlie. And thank you, Johnny. Yes, I'm going, but not with you. I'll see you at the embassy in an hour.
5: Nick!
7: In an hour, Johnny!

0: 妈。
1: Mr. Condon.
2: Yes.
0: Mama.
1: Come with me.
0: She's all right?
1: Below the docks. This way. There is a fisherman's hut.
3: Close the door, Nick. I'll light the lamp.
0: One whole week, nearly, not a word from you.
3: I couldn't get through till tonight. You still don't trust me.
0: I do trust you, but...
3: Then come with me. There's another room in here.
4: Good evening, Mr. Condon.
0: Prince Tatsuki.
4: Mr. Condon, you will agree there is very little time to waste on explanations.
0: That's right.
4: Miss Hilliard and I feel it would serve our purpose most effectively if I signed the document you carry. Naturally, when this is made public, its authenticity will not go unchallenged. My signature will be branded a forgery by my government.
3: In that event, Your Highness, your voice will give them the lie.
4: May I have the document, please?
5: Here. Yeah.
4: Thank you. I have a pen. The length of time that will elapse between the exposure of this document and my ability to speak will be very brief. In Japan, a traitor's voice is quickly silenced. Mr. Condon, I do this not for your country, but for mine. I would rather see Japan defeated than triumphant under the heels of our militarists. Goodbye, Miss Hilliard. Goodbye, Mr. Condon.
0: Can you get out of here all right?
4: I will be all right.
0: Lady? Lady, would you mind very much if I were to kiss you?
3: I don't believe I'd have the strength to move from this spot until you did.
0: And now we've got to get out of here.
3: It's all arranged. In a few minutes, a fishing boat will take us out to a freighter in the lower bay.
0: Us?
3: You're going with me, Nick. They're searching for you now. If they arrest you...
0: I see. I had an idea you were back at that warning the embassy got. They were going to send me out under diplomatic immunity.
3: Diplomatic immunity won't stop a bullet. Leave with us, Nick. For me.
0: For you? Are you worth that?
3: Mm-hmm.
0: Hey, honey. Why didn't you tell me?
1: Police are everywhere. Prince Tatsuki, they kill him.
3: Nick, this way.
0: Wait.
3: Look, they're swarming all over the docks looking for us.
1: The fishing boat, it is coming.
0: You don't have much time, darling. You're getting on that boat alone. I'll hold them here until you get a start.
3: No, Nick, they'll kill you.
0: Get going.
3: No, the plan is all they want. Leave it here. Leave it, Nick.
0: Can't do that.
3: I won't go without you. I won't.
0: Look, darling, we've got jobs to do. Nobody gave them to us, but we've got to be done. You're my girl now, aren't you? All right, then. You're going to do what I want you to do. I know it's tough. Tougher to go than it is to stay, but you can't hold them off, and I think I can.
3: All right, Nick. I'm your girl.
0: Here. Take the document. It's up to you now, darling. And hurry, please. This neighborhood's getting awfully run down.
3: Goodbye, Nick.
6: There's someone here. Come out.
0: Don't tell me it's you, Oshima.
6: I have sent my men away, Conan. This is a delight I'm reserving for myself.
0: Ah, now it's a gun, huh? Given up strangling. But that's right, you had given it up. You shot Ollie Miller. It was his wife you strangled, wasn't it?
6: She was a very foolish woman.
0: But when it comes to taking a man with your bare hands, it's too risky, isn't it?
6: You are clever, Mr. Condon. There's one flaw in your cleverness. It is as easy to kill you with my hands as with that. In fact, I prefer it this way. Japanese fashion.
0: Then stop stalling, butcher boy. Come and get me.
7: Condon has escaped from Sumida docks. Has been seen at foot of Aka Street heading toward American Embassy. Secret police lining both sides of street with instructions to shoot on sight. Are there further orders, Colonel Tojo?
8: I think not, Yamada. I think not.
0: Embassy. 400 feet more. Only 400 feet more. Only... They beat you to it, Condon. You gotta run for it now. It's your only chance. Run for it. Both sides of the street. Run! Run!
9: Turn on the searchlight! Fire! Ow!
7: So sorry, Mr. Condon. Most essential, we detain you.
0: Oh, what a bunch of sharpshooters. that the best you can do? Clip me in the leg?
7: Search him. Get the document.
2: You almost got away, Mr. Condon. But Japanese very smart, too.
0: Only half smart, monkey. Only half smart. You see, I don't have the Tanaka plan.
5: What's going on here? Get out of my way.
2: Mr. Clark.
5: The devil is this, Yamada? Who's been... Nick!
0: Hello, fella. Said I'd be back in an hour. Sorry I'm a few minutes late.
5: Yamada, this is not going to be treated as another of your very regrettable mistakes.
10: Condon is enemy of Imperial Japan. Insist he must
2: be... We must not be hasty, Hijakata. Mr. Clark, extremely sorry for occurrences this evening. It is true Condon has been enemy of Japan, but Japanese people are very generous. We will forget bad actions of Condon. You, in turn, will forget this incident, huh?
5: The United States government doesn't settle for a deal.
0: What's the matter, Yamada? Afraid of the penalties of failure?
2: But it is much simpler this way. Both sides have made mistakes. Will be very embarrassing for all.
0: Let's come out in the open with it, Yamada. You and your assistant monkeys have just pulled an ambush. Right now, you're planning a bigger ambush. You're buying scrap iron, molding guns, building ships. You've got a swarm of busy little men running around our factories with cameras. But they're wasting their time because you can't photograph spirit. That's something our country has that has always had. That your spies haven't told you about.
2: Oh, Condon-san, we made mistakes.
0: Yes, and one of these days you're going to make your big mistake. Then you'll meet our fighting men. In your skies, on your seas, and finally on your land. When that happens, Yamada, don't try any so-sorries. Just start digging.

0: Our stars return for their curtain calls in just a moment. Who's the letter from, Sally?
1: One of my friends in the South Pacific.
0: Is he in the Army or Navy?
1: Neither. It's a girl in one of the volunteer services. She's been out there for over a year. This letter is really a shopping list of things she'd like sent her for Christmas.
0: Such as?
1: Oh, writing paper, for one thing. She wants it gay and flowery, as a change from the ever-present mud and dust and steaming undergrowth. And a large bottle of toilet water. Something that smells fresh and sweet and clean.
0: Ah, the eternal feminine.
1: Wait till you hear the rest. 3 slips, the most delicate, frivolous ones I can find.
0: I shouldn't think they'd be very practical in the jungle. How about the laundry way out there?
1: Well, she says that after wearing a uniform for a year, she longs for something glamorous, even if it doesn't show. And as for the laundering, she won't have to trust them to the natives. I'm tucking in a big box of Lux Flakes, enough to last her over 2 months.
0: Very thoughtful, Sally. 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Actual tests prove that Lux Care means longer loveliness. Lingerie washed in Lux stayed lovely and new-looking 3 times as long as identical garments washed the wrong way. It pays to give underthings gentle Lux Care always. If your dealer is out of Lux, try again soon. More is on the way. Lux is worth waiting for. Here's Mr. Keeley at the microphone.
2: Our play has an epilogue starring James Cagney and Sylvia Sidney in 2 very popular roles as themselves, although we enjoyed them thoroughly as Nick and Iris.
3: Thank you, Bill.
4: After all these years, it's good to be working with you again, Bill.
2: Let's see, it was about 5 years ago we made The Fighting 69th, Jimmy.
4: Well, I was thinking further back than that, when we were all on Broadway.
3: Seems to me I've heard of William Keeley playing Shakespeare. Didn't you play Romeo and Juliet, Bill?
2: Yes, with Ethel Barrymore. And earlier, in Richard III with Jack.
4: That must have been about the time that I was practicing dance routines, trying to get into vaudeville.
3: Were you in vaudeville very long, Jimmy?
4: Long enough. When vaudeville died, I was afraid they'd have me up for manslaughter.
2: Well, Shakespeare's been dead for 300 years, but still I managed to murder him. You know, Sylvia, I remember seeing you in a graduation play at the Theatre Guild School. And I thought then that you were on your way to stardom. I hope you're back in Hollywood to stay.
3: Yes, this time for good. I'm on loan out now to Hal Wallace from William Cagney Productions to make a picture called The Searching Wind.
2: What are your picture-making plans, Jimmy?
4: Well, my next will be A Lion Is in the Streets.
2: That's a great story, and it's a mighty timely and important one. Like tonight's play, I believe a picture can be good entertainment and still have a message. Blood on the Sun is an important reminder of what we're up against with a Japanese military caste, and they aren't dead yet.
4: An important reminder that a lasting peace has got to be a strong peace.
3: Which is another way of saying, put your money into victory bonds.
2: That's right, Sylvia. This current victory loan drive in the United States may be the last chance we'll have to invest directly in the future of America. And I don't know of any more gilt-edged investment.
4: I'm sure that goes for all of us, Bill. Now, what are you and Lux presenting next week in this theater?
2: Next Monday night, we're bringing our audience United Artists, recent comedy success, Guest Wife. And our stars are Don Ameche in his original screen role and Olivia de Havilland as the charming married woman who finds that posing as another man's wife can lead to highly amusing complications. That is, for everybody but the individuals involved.
3: It's a very entertaining story, Bill, and I wouldn't miss it. Good night.
4: Good night.
2: Good night, and come back again soon. Our sponsors, the makers of Lux Flakes, join me in inviting you to be with us again next Monday evening when the Lux Radio Theater presents Don Ameche and Olivia de Havilland in Guest Wife. This is William Keeley saying goodnight to you from Hollywood.
0: Blood on the Sun was presented through the courtesy of William Cagney, whose next production will be The Stray Lamb. In connection with the current Victory Loan Drive, the Lux Radio Theater believes you would be interested in President Truman's comment on the contributions of the motion picture industry. In expressing his gratitude for what he called the extraordinary service of the industry, the president continued, "We are aware that without the assistance of the screen, we could never have presented our problems to the people as fully as was necessary in order to assure a united national effort." Our music was directed by Louis Silvers. 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Our Lux Radio Theater production of Blood on the Sun, starring James Cagney and Sylvia Sidney, has come to you with the good wishes of the makers of Lux Flakes, the tissue-thin soap used by smart housewives everywhere. And this is your announcer, John Milton Kennedy, reminding you to tune in again next Monday night to hear Guest Wife with Don Ameche and Olivia de Havilland. The Spry Treat of the Week. Spry croquettes, tempting golden brown croquettes, so crisp and tender crusted they break at the touch of a fork. Delicious? Mmm. For crispy, full-flavored fried foods, get pure, bland, all-vegetable shortening at its creamy best. That's Spry, S-P-R-Y. Be sure to listen in next Monday night to the Lux Radio Theater presentation of Guest Wife with Don Ameche and Olivia de Havilland. And why not tune in a half hour early to hear Joan Davis over most of these stations? This is CBS, the Columbia Broadcasting System.

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And if you never even learn to spell, you can take dictation well. You never have to sit on the boss's settee. 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And here's the thing that puzzles me. 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Some get sable coats and some even get wedding rings. But they're from men that wear their spats right. You guessed it. You're right. But tell me this. Don't say I'm smart and have the kindest heart, or what a wonderful sister I'd be. 'Cause, brother, I'm not looking for any relatives. 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And don't give me a long explanation, 'cause I don't like that look in your eyes. Make it short, real, real short, very short.

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1: Fatima Cigarettes, best of all long cigarettes, brings you Dragnet.
0: You're a detective sergeant. You're assigned a forgery detail. An accomplished check forger is at work in your city. His victims, small businessmen. You know his M.O. You don't know his identity. Your job, get him.
2: 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Smoke extra mild Fatima. 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That's why Fatima has more than doubled its smokers coast to coast. Enjoy extra mild Fatima yourself. Best of all, long cigarettes.
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1: Dragnet, the documented drama of an actual crime. For the next 30 minutes, in cooperation with the Los Angeles Police Department, you will travel step by step on the side of the law through an actual case from official police files. From beginning to end, from crime to punishment, Dragnet is the story of your police force in action.
4: It was Monday, February 4th. It was cold in Los Angeles. We were working a day watch out of forgery detail. My partner's Ben Romero. The boss is Captain Elliott. My name's Friday. I was on the way home from the office, and it was 8:25 p.m. when I got to Collis Avenue. Number 4656.
5: Joseph, that you?
4: Yeah, Ma.
5: We're in the living room. We have company.
4: Oh, that's so?
5: Hello, Joe.
4: Well.
5: You remember Mary Fowler, don't you, Joseph?
4: I sure do. How are you, Miss Fowler?
6: Just fine, Joe, thank you. Doing some shopping out this way and thought I'd stop by and have a cup of tea with your mother.
4: Well, it's good to see you. How are things in the old neighborhood, huh?
6: Oh, pretty much the same. Oh, Miss Daly, remember her?
4: Mm-hmm.
6: Finally died.
4: Oh, yeah.
6: I suppose it was for the best, though. I was just telling your mother. Jim and Louise Watson finally moved. Jim got a new job. Out by Altadena.
4: Oh, is that so?
6: Yeah. My, you're certainly looking fine, Joe. Don't you wear your police uniform anymore?
5: Oh, my, no, Mary. Joseph's in the detective bureau now. Hasn't worn his uniform for years.
6: Oh, that's right. I remember now. That note you sent with your Christmas card year before last. What do you do now, Joe?
4: Forgery detail. My partner and I handle bum check cases.
6: My, that certainly must be interesting.
5: Have you had your dinner, Joseph?
4: Yes, ma'am. I stopped at a place out in Santa Monica and had some.
5: Yes, well, Mary brought me some nice coffee cakes. Pineapple filling. Wouldn't you like one with a cup of coffee, Joseph?
4: No, I don't know, Ma.
5: You sit down in your chair there and rest yourself. You always look so tired. I have no idea how hard they work, those young fellows, Mary.
6: You remember Genevieve, don't you, Joe? My oldest girl?
4: Oh, yeah, sure. How is she?
6: Oh, just fine. Lots of boyfriends, as usual. Going out all the time.
4: Oh, that's good.
6: She asked to be remembered to you. I think you and Jen were stuck on each other at one time, weren't you, Joe?
4: Oh, we went to a couple of dances in high school. Well, I think she started going steady with another fella, didn't she?
6: Young girl. You never know when they're well off.
5: Here's your coffee, Joseph. Set it here on the end table.
4: Thanks. I don't think I can use it, Ma.
5: It's delicious coffee cake. You smell how fresh it is.
4: Yeah, it's nice.
6: Oh, my, 8:45. I should have left half an hour ago.
5: Oh, you have to go, Mary? Seems our visits are always so short.
6: Well, I got a lot of ironing to do, and I have to make Carl's lunch. He's always so fussy about his lunches.
5: Yes, well, I'll get your coat.
6: Well, it's nice seeing you again, Joe. Do you want to be remembered to Genevieve?
4: Yeah, tell her hello, will you, Miss Fowler?
6: If you're over our way, be sure and drop in and see us, won't you? Genevieve's home, office by 6. She often says she'd like to see you again.
5: Oh,
6: thanks. Well, good night, Joe. You be sure to come and see us now. Jen will be looking forward to it.
4: Okay, Miss Fowler. Good night.
5: Yeah, and I'll show you to the door, Mary. You and then you stroll the neighbors, won't you?
6: All right, dear. I wouldn't do take care of yourself now. Good night.
5: Good night, Mary. Nice person, Mary. She's having a hard time trying to find a husband for Genevieve, though.
4: Yeah. Hey, Ma, I'm not very hungry. I can't eat now.
5: No? a shame to waste. That lovely coffee cake. Been used on the same case, hmm?
4: Yeah, same one.
5: Seems to me it's taken an awfully long time.
4: Well, we've been on it 2 months, yeah.
5: I never understand it. Well, people write bad checks. Always get caught.
4: Well, it's easy living while it lasts.
5: Now, you know what the man's handwriting is like. Don't you know who the man is?
4: Well, we think so, Ma. We're not sure. There's hundreds of check men who work almost alike. Some of them even look alike. There's always a big enough field to pick from. Our problem's picking the right one.
5: Now, I don't know much about it, but the whole thing seems kind of silly to me.
4: Well, how's that?
5: What's this man supposed to be doing? Going around your small neighborhood stores, cashing $15, $20 checks? If he got himself a job, he'd probably earn that much in one day doing good, honest work.
4: Mm-hmm. Say, Ben didn't call before I got home, did he?
5: Mm-hmm. Wasn't he with you?
4: Oh, he was going to interview one of the bum check victims on his way home, a grocery store owner down in Highland Park. Mm-hmm. Might be him now.
5: Oh, now, don't hang on that phone, Joseph. Your coffee gets cold.
4: Yeah. Friday talking.
7: This is Ben, Joe. Got a partial identification from that grocer. Nothing great.
4: Which mugshot did he like?
7: Stanley Buback. Grocer thinks it might have been the guy who pushed the check. He can't be sure.
4: 33 bum checks passed. Same M.O. Not one positive identification. Something's phony, isn't it?
7: It's got me stopped. We know the endorsements on every one of those checks was written by the same guy. He was practically the same story on every one of his victims.
4: Yeah.
7: Those 33 people are either blind or they're kidding us.
4: Well, there's only one other answer.
7: Huh?
4: We're looking for the wrong man. For 2 months and 2 days in different shopping districts throughout the city, a man described as well-dressed and middle-aged had been passing worthless checks on independent neighborhood businessmen. Most of the victims were proprietors of small shops, meat markets, liquor stores, grocery stores. In none of the cases was the check written for more than $25. With the help of the stats office and our record bureau, we've gone through the list of experienced checkmen until we found one man whose description and M.O. matched perfectly with that of the suspect. The man's name was Stanley Buback.
8: We can't locate him, Captain. Another thing, we can't get a positive identification from any of the victims.
9: And find a suspect they can't identify. You've been tracking the guy for 2 months. What's the big mystery?
4: Well, we tabbed the man as Stanley Buback, and his record and his M.O., his description, they all tie in perfectly. Now we're not sure it's him.
9: What do you mean?
4: Well, if it is Buback, it's almost a sure thing that one of the victims could have made him on one of his mug shots. None of them can make up their minds.
9: Look, maybe one of you two would like to be captain of forgery for a day, sit in this office and listen to complaints come in over that phone about this guy, the front office, neighborhood businessmen's clubs, retail merchants. They tell me they're troublesome in passing them on to you. Now, whoever this paper hanger is, we want him, and we want him fast.
8: Lousy little $20 checks. We'd probably have a lot better target if he drives something bigger.
9: I don't think he and 100 other check men like him don't know that. You won't find him stealing company paychecks and flooding the town with paper. They take it from the little guy and they take it in small amounts, but add up those small amounts at the end of the year and they'll scare you.
4: Well, that's the rotten part about it. None of those victims can afford a bad check.
9: That grocer Donnelly stands on his feet all day and at a profit of $10, $15. He gets tagged with one bad check and he's working for nothing.
8: We got bulletins out on the suspect to all the small businessmen in town. They've all been alerted.
9: Excuse me. Captain Elliott. Yeah, okay, Don, right away. Don Myers. He went over the handwriting those last three checks. Wants to see you.
4: Okay.
9: How about that special bulletin you got out to the prisons on Stanley Buback? Any replies?
8: Nothing yet, Skipper.
9: All right, stay on it.
4: Right, let's go, Ben.
8: It's a sour deal. I'd give a right arm for a line on this guy.
4: Yeah. Well, it'd move a lot faster if somebody'd help us follow those checks closer. The way it's running now, we hear about the paper 2 weeks after it's been cashed.
8: The Buback thing isn't helping much. No use trying another line till we get a settle.
4: Yeah. Hi, Don.
10: Oh, hi. Just finished up on those last three checks that came in. You want to give them a look?
8: How do they shape up?
10: Well, you can see for yourself. Right here.
4: Yeah?
10: Here are the three I just went over.
4: Mm-hmm.
10: And here are half a dozen bad ones for cash last month. Now, the endorsements on this half doesn't match perfectly.
8: And those other three?
10: Well, I'd say they were endorsed by the same person. Now, look here.
4: Hmm?
10: Yeah, you can notice the capital letters. Now, you still handle them the same way. Disconnected from the other letters in the first name. See?
4: Yeah, yeah.
10: But he connects the capitals in the last name. See?
4: Mm-hmm.
10: Not very bright.
4: Yeah.
10: Not much doubt in my mind. All the other handwriting factors tie in. The form, skill, shading. They all match up. The movement, the terminals, they're all the same for my money. Yeah, here, the way he writes the lowercase letters. Yeah, that cinches it for me.
8: How's that done?
10: Well, here. The inclination of the terminal stroke on the S. See it? Degree of slant above the horizontal is just about 55 degrees in all cases.
4: Mm-hmm.
10: Now, the finger movement and his capitals have plenty of freedom. They're not shaded much.
4: Yeah.
10: Nothing like this in his lowercase letters, though, you see? Here.
4: Yeah, I think I know what you mean.
10: Not much freedom here. Lots of shading. And the pressure on the lifts. Here. They match up.
4: Mm-hmm.
10: Same on the downstroke. Now, I'd say the skill is medium in all cases. Embellishments, both class two.
8: No changes at all in the style?
10: Oh, he made the signatures look a little different. All eight factors match up, though. It's the same person.
8: All we have to do is find him.
10: Hey, how about this fellow Stanley Bubeck? I thought you had him tabbed.
4: Well, we're not too sure about him, but it's the only line we got to work on, so it'll have to do for now.
10: Mm-hmm.
11: Romero, the man in the office to see you and Joe. Name's Loomis.
8: Right, Fred. Be there in a minute.
11: Okay.
4: Well, thanks, Don. We'll check you later, huh?
10: Sure, okay. See you.
4: Let's go, Ben. How do you do? You Mr. Loomis?
12: Yes, Sergeant Romero.
4: No, this is Sergeant Romero here. My name's Friday.
12: Oh, how are you? Do.
4: What can we do for you?
12: It's about these checks, Sergeant. These right here.
4: Yeah?
12: You see, I run a delicatessen out on Sunset, and a few days ago, a new customer came in for a few things and paid for them with these checks. He came in twice.
4: Yeah, go ahead.
12: Well, I got the checks back today. They're no good. I tried to look up the man at the address he gave, but there's no such address.
4: Mm-hmm.
12: You can see, one's for $15, the other one's for $20.
4: Yeah.
12: Reason I asked for you, men, is because I know the man who runs the drugstore across the street, George Holmquist. He had some bad checks about a month ago. He said you took care of him.
4: Oh, yeah, I remember. Do you recall the man who passed these checks, Mr. Holmes?
12: Yes, I think I do. He told me he was new in the neighborhood and he was looking for a place to trade. Well, I guess we're all anxious for new business. I took the checks.
4: You got those mug shots there, Ben?
8: Well, yeah. Here we are.
4: Thank you. How about these men, Mr. Loomis? Any of them look anything like the person who passed the checks on you?
12: No. Let's see. Well, this one, yes, it does look like the man in a way. I don't know if I could be absolutely sure.
8: Stanley Bubeck, same M.O.?
12: I beg your pardon?
4: Well, it looks like you're stuck with a couple of bad ones, Mr. Loomis. Probably the same man who passed checks on your druggist friend. We're doing everything we can to run this man down.
12: Look, what about the checks? Isn't there anything I can do about them?
4: No, sir, I'm sorry. Not right now. We would like to have you make out a crime report, if you will. And would you leave these checks with us?
12: Yeah.
13: Friday, Romero.
8: Excuse us, Mr. Norman.
14: This just came in for you. Reply from Salt Lake City, Utah, on that bulletin you sent out on to Stanley Bubeck.
4: Yeah.
14: He's been in jail for 5 months.
4: We sent a request to Salt Lake asking him to question Stanley Bubeck if he knew of any forger who matched his description or used his M.O. Bubeck could tell us nothing. Wednesday, February 6th, we threw away the results of 2 months of investigation. We went back and started from the beginning. Despite all precautions and warnings, the checks kept coming in at the rate of half a dozen a week. The same M.O. was used, the same handwriting showed up in the signatures on the checks. Again, with the help of the staff and the statistician's office and the record bureau, we waded through hundreds of names of known checkmen and compiled a new list of 38 possible suspects. Each one fitted the general description of the forger. Each one, at some time in his forgery career, had used the same general method of operation. Well, after days of legwork, we finally boiled down the list of possibles to three names: George Roberts, James Young, and Harry L. Johansson. We got out a flyer to all the small businessmen in the areas where the forger operated. Another week passed. The worthless checks kept showing up at the rate of two and three a day. On February 21st, Ben and I answered a call from a druggist in the Echo Park district.
15: He bought some toothpaste and a carton of cigarettes, Sergeant. Asked me to cash a $20 check for him.
8: Did you ever see the man before, sir?
15: No, he gave me the same old story about being new in the neighborhood. That's when I remembered that police bulletin the department sent me.
4: Mm-hmm. Do you still have that bulletin?
15: No, I looked it over, and then I guess it got mislaid.
4: I wonder if you'd mind taking a look at these pictures here.
15: Not at all.
4: These right here.
15: Mm-hmm. Sure. This one right on top, that's the man.
8: You sure?
15: I am. It only happened a few hours ago. Do you know who he is?
4: Harry L. Johansson, that's the name we have on him.
15: It doesn't mean anything to me. He got real huffy when I wouldn't take his check, stalked right out of the store, very suspicious.
4: Did you follow him?
15: No, I told Ralph, my clerk, to follow him. Ralph.
13: Yeah, Mr. Butler?
15: You want to tell these officers about that man this morning?
13: Well, I followed him down the street for a block and then turned the corner. That's where I lost him.
8: Oh, it's too bad.
13: Yeah, all I got was a license number.
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1: It's the case of Northwest Airlines stewardess Jean Matson. 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Now, her actual signed statement.
6: 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Yes, I agree it's wise to smoke extra mild Fatima.
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4: September 21st, Thursday, 3 p.m. We took the license number, which the drugstore clerk had given us. We went back to the office and checked it through DMV. We found the car was registered to a Russell Burroughs on Pico Boulevard. We checked him out. He told us that he had loaned his car the day before to a friend of his. He identified the friend as Harry L. Johansson and gave us his last known address, 614 Elderwood Avenue. We got out a broadcast on the car. The Elderwood Avenue address turned out to be a single-story wooden frame house in the southern part of the city on the edge of the industrial district. It needed a coat of paint. A woman in her elderly 30s answered the door and identified herself as Mrs. Johansson. She invited us into the living room. There was a baby playing on the floor.
16: I don't expect my husband home for another 2 weeks, Sergeant. He's a cosmetic salesman. Travels all over the western states.
8: When did he leave on this last trip, Mrs. Johansson?
16: The first of the month. Why, is anything wrong?
4: What's the name of the cosmetics company that your husband works for?
16: Harrington Universal. Offices are down on East Main.
4: Mm-hmm. Do you know a friend of your husband's named Russell Burroughs?
16: Yes, I do. He's kind of a friend of the family. Please, Sergeant, if there's anything wrong, I ought to know.
8: We talked to Mr. Burroughs this afternoon. He told us your husband's in town. Burroughs loaned him his car.
16: Harry? That's silly. He's still on the road. He'd certainly let me know if he was coming back early.
4: You sure of that, ma'am?
16: Would you excuse me a minute, Sergeant? I'll have to put the baby to bed.
4: Certainly, ma'am.
16: Come on, Bonnie. I'll be back in a minute.
4: Kind of a funny setup, isn't it?
8: How do you mean?
4: Well, if Johansson's pushing bum checks, the money isn't going into his home here.
8: Wife doesn't act like she knows anything. Seems cooperative.
4: Well, afraid we're going to have to level with her if we're going to find out anything, huh?
8: Mm-hmm. You sure got a cute little girl.
16: I'm sorry, Sergeant.
8: It's perfectly all right. Just a few more questions.
4: Is it possible that your husband could be in town and you might not know it? I mean, could he be staying with a friend or some relatives?
16: No, if Harry was in town, he'd come home. Why would he stay with anyone else?
4: When did you last hear from your husband?
16: Last week. He wrote from San Francisco. The letter's right there on the mantel.
8: Oh, huh. Well, besides that letter, do you have any other samples of your husband's handwriting around the house?
16: Well, I think so, yes. Where did you say you were from?
4: Central Division, forgery detail.
16: You investigate checks, bad checks?
4: Yes, ma'am, that's right.
16: And you know about my husband?
4: His prison record, yes.
16: Harry promised me he was through with all that. He gave me his word.
8: Sorry, ma'am.
16: About a month ago, he had some extra money. He wouldn't tell me where he got it. Look, Sergeant, maybe you've made a mistake. Maybe it's not Harry at all. You're not sure, are you?
4: Did your husband use the phone much? I mean, for out-of-town calls, say?
16: No. Just that one toll call, a Long Beach number, I think. He has a business friend down there he used to call.
4: Do you know the number, ma'am?
16: I can show you. It's on last month's phone bill. Please, Sergeant, if Harry's done something wrong, he did it for us. Me and the baby. Harry's not bad.
4: Yes, ma'am.
16: He's done something. He did it for us. Harry hasn't had it easy. He wanted to get things for the baby. Clothes, a better house. All he wanted was a little happiness. A little happiness.
4: You had it wrong, ma'am.
16: Hmm?
4: You don't buy it with bum checks. Before we left Mrs. Johansson, we called and had a stakeout placed on the house, and then we got a sample of her husband's handwriting and the Long Beach telephone number that he was in the habit of calling. The next morning, Don Myers in handwriting compared Harry Johansson's letter with the signatures on the worthless checks. It matched. We called the Harrington Universal Cosmetics Company. They never heard of Harry Johansson. We called that Long Beach phone number. A woman answered and gave us the address where the telephone was installed. It turned out to be a swanky, modern apartment house. In apartment 18, we interviewed a good-looking brunette. She identified herself as Harry Johansson's common-law wife. She was well-dressed, and the apartment was richly furnished.
17: What's it all about? What do you want, Harry?
8: Police business. You know where he is?
17: Well, what's he done?
4: Do you know where he is?
17: He drove into Hollywood this morning. Might be back tonight. I don't know for sure.
4: Is this your apartment?
17: Yeah. Mine and Harry's.
8: You're sure that Johansson's not here now?
17: Of course I'm sure. Why?
4: Well, and you won't mind if we come in and look around, huh?
17: I have a right to know what it's all about.
4: Johansson's wanted for forgery. Now, if you want to get involved, you help him hide out.
17: I'm not asking for that kind of trouble. Go ahead and look.
4: Mm-hmm. Take the bedroom, will you, Ben?
8: All right.
18: Never mind, cop. Thanks for the help, honey.
17: I don't want any part of your troubles, Harry. I didn't know a thing about it, officer.
4: Ben?
8: Yeah.
4: You better come along, too, lady.
17: Well, tell him, Harry. I don't know what it's about. What's the idea of getting me mixed up in this?
18: How do you think I was paying for this place? Taking you out and buying us clothes for you.
17: I don't want any part of it. Three-room apartment, a couple of dresses. That's all he ever got me.
4: You got no complaints, lady.
17: Huh?
4: That's more than he bought his kids. 1 p.m. Friday. Ben and I took Harry Johansson to the county jail where he was booked for suspicion of forgery. We called Mrs. Johansson and notified her. She immediately contacted friends and relatives and raised enough money for a writ to have her husband released from jail. 3 days later, Johansson was arraigned and a date set for his preliminary hearing. After the arraignment, Ben and I took him back to the county jail for rebooking.
8: I'd like to ask you a question, Johansson.
18: Yeah?
8: You got any money of your own left?
18: Why don't you stick to your own business, copper?
4: That family of yours is having a pretty rough time. Your wife borrowed every cent she could find to bail you out. Now, what's she going to live on?
18: She's got relatives.
8: No, there's the elevator.
4: Come on, Johansson.
18: They're not going to put me back in Folsom. Not in 100 years.
4: You've done 2 stretches already for hanging paper. You should have known better, mister.
18: You got it all figured out, haven't you, Fuzz? Well, I'm not going back.
8: Take it easy. You got a couple of more weeks on bail before the trial.
18: Yeah. A couple of weeks.
4: What's the matter with you? Don't you feel well?
18: They won't get me back to Folsom.
4: You're not making it any easier on yourself. All right, Archie.
18: Don't you cops understand? I hate it. Every lousy bit of it. I'm not going back to Folsom. I'm not going back. Now, do you understand?
4: It's a good idea, mister. You remember that when you get out. We booked Harry Johansson into county jail. His bail was continued, and he was released pending the trial. During the next week, along with the district attorney's office, Ben and I helped prepare the case against Johansson. 3 days before the trial opened, we had a phone call from Mrs. Johansson. She told us that her husband had disappeared. Well, there was nothing we could do until he actually failed to appear in Superior Court at the appointed time. On Monday, April 3rd, the case of the State versus Harry L. Johansson officially opened. The defendant failed to show. A bench warrant was immediately issued, and we got out a broadcast and an APB on the suspect. Stakeouts were placed in his house and at the apartment of his common-law wife. 2 days passed. No sign of him.
8: Nothing, Joe.
4: Bummer.
8: Just checked it out.
4: Yeah. How about those 2 ex-con pals of Johansson's? Did you check with them?
8: Yeah, nothing there.
4: Mm-hmm.
8: I don't see how I can last out much longer. One suit of clothes, no money.
4: You still got a checkbook. Hmm. When did the skipper say he was coming back?
8: On 7:30 tonight. 7:15 now.
4: I'll get it. Forgery, Friday.
19: Joseph, this is your mother.
4: Oh, yeah. Hi, Ma.
19: I forgot to tell you when you called earlier. You're supposed to be home tonight by 8 o'clock.
4: What's that, Ma?
19: Mary Fowler. She's coming over to visit tonight, and Genevieve's coming with her.
4: Yeah, well, look, will you try to explain to them that I'm working and I can't get away, huh?
19: Well, all right, Joseph, I'll try.
4: If I possibly can, I'll try to make it home by 10. Will that be all right?
19: All right, Joseph. I'll see what I can do. Genevieve's going to be disappointed.
4: Yeah. If I'm later than that, don't wait up for me, huh?
19: Yes, all right then.
4: Bye, Ma.
19: Yes. Bye, Joseph.
8: Oh, hi, Skipper.
9: The call just came in.
4: Yeah.
9: They found Johansson.
4: Captain Elliott, Ben, and I drove out the highway to the Tahunga Wash. We turned off and headed into the Mount Gleason area. Captain Elliott directed us onto a dirt road. Halfway up one of the mountains, we spotted a group of cars pulled off on the shoulder of the road. We parked behind them, got out, and started over.
8: Who found the car, Skipper?
9: One of the people living back in the hills. Spotted it on his way home from work.
8: Mm-hmm. Coroner got here in a hurry.
4: Yeah. Hi, Dave.
15: Oh, how you doing, Joe? Captain Elliott.
4: How long has he been dead?
15: It's last night, I figure. Come on over.
4: Yeah.
9: You talked to the man who found Johansson's body, Dave?
15: Yeah, he didn't touch a thing.
8: What'd you find?
15: Powder burns on the temple, powder on the hands. Boys from homicide found the note. It's on the seat right next to him. Here it is, here. It's been checked.
4: Yeah, thanks.
9: All ties in, huh, Dave?
15: Pretty tight, yeah. Gene Bechtel from homicide wants to talk to you, Captain.
9: Okay, be right back, Joe.
8: Right. Who do you address the note to, Joe? His wife?
4: No, the girlfriend.
8: Look what he wrote it on.
4: Yeah, blank check.
0: The story you've just heard was true. Only the names were changed to protect the innocent.
1: On April 9th, an inquest was held in the coroner's office on the main floor of the Hall of Justice, Los Angeles, California. In a moment, the results of that inquest.
2: And now, here is our star, Jack Webb.
4: Thank you. 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Fatima.
1: On April 9th, the coroner's jury returned a verdict that the death of Harry L. Johansson was caused by a gunshot wound in the head, self-inflicted. You have just heard Dragnet, a series of authentic cases from official files. Technical advice for Dragnet comes from the Office of Chief of Police W.H. Parker, Los Angeles Police Department.
2: Fatima Cigarettes, the best of all long cigarettes, has brought you Dragnet from Los Angeles. Coming up, Duffy's Tavern. More good times on NBC.

0: From Hollywood, it's time now for...
1: Johnny Dollar.
2: And would you ask, John... Oh, it is you.
1: Was there some doubt about it?
2: No, but I was phoning Captain Peral.
1: He's out of his office at the moment. What's the matter, Burton? Somebody shooting at you again?
2: That's not funny, Mr. Dollar.
1: Who's laughing?
2: A man's been murdered, you know. And I think that's anything but a laughing matter.
1: I said, who's laughing?
2: And except for the whims of fate, it might well be me lying dead at this moment.
1: And that's really why you're upset, isn't it, Burton? Because it might have been you. You're not really concerned about Al's death.
2: Well, I was extremely fond of the boy.
1: You were no fonder of him than he was of you, so save that good old lovable Charlie business for your television audience. I never did buy it myself.
2: Dollar, may I remind you that your position...
1: I know my position in it. I'm an Ensenada to protect your life because some company was crazy enough to write a $500,000 policy on you. All right, you're still alive, aren't you? Goodbye, Burton.
0: Tonight, and every weekday night, Bob Bailey in the transcribed adventures of the man with the action-packed expense account, America's fabulous freelance insurance investigator...
1: Yours truly, Johnny Dollar.

0: 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Expense account, final page. Item 12, 50 cents, two bottles of beer, one for myself and one for Capitan Parral. We sat in his office in the Comandancia de Police and drank them slowly and watched the sun sink behind the headlands across the bay. And we waited. The daytime heat reluctantly loosened its grip, and the town, pushing off the lethargy of afternoon, stirred to the quickened pace of evening. A sprinkling truck passed slowly, sweeping the dusty, rutted street with a spurting broom of water. Gleeful kids ran out behind it and splashed in the puddles, squealing happily. Spanish squeals they were. The Comandancia is off the tourist beat, and all the while, somewhere back inside the building, an autopsy surgeon worked on a corpse.
1: Bueno, señor. Ya está listo. The medico, he's all finished now.
0: Well, what's the verdict, Parral?
1: It's what we are thinking. Él se mató por veneno. He was, poison.
0: What kind of poison?
1: Él dice cyanura. How you call it?
0: Cyanide?
1: Sí, señor, cyanide. And he are say also are very much cyanide in this bottle which you has give to me.
0: Yeah, I thought it smelled like it. Al drank a glass and a half out of it and then dropped dead right in front of the camera.
1: And you are say the wrong man has drink it, the wrong one is get killed, no?
0: That's right. Charlie Burton was supposed to play that role himself. But this morning at breakfast, he agreed to let Al have the part. I was there, I heard it.
1: So if he was not do that, he is one who will be dead now.
0: Sure, Charlie Burton himself. And it figures, Parral. He's been the target all along. That threatening note that was slipped under his door, somebody firing a shot at him last night.
1: Sí, seguro.
0: Then when they finally got their punch in, they tagged the wrong guy.
1: I don't understand what has happened to this Nacho Morales.
0: Valena's husband, the maid at the hotel that Charlie kept annoying.
1: Ensenada, I know, is one big place. It's very small, this town. And we are look every place, senor, but we are no find this man.
0: I don't know, Parral. And yet I got a hunch he's the key to this whole thing.
1: We find him, senor. There's no way for escape this town. We find him muy pronto now. You bet your life.
0: Item 13, $1.40. Taxi back to the hotel. Lights were coming on. A cool breeze was starting to blow in off the Pacific. And the whole town was brightening up to the challenge of the night. But not me. Technically, of course, the job I'd been sent here to do was still under control. Big-time comedian Charlie Burton, a great big lovable scream to his public, had been insured by his television sponsor for $500,000. Then Burton had received the anonymous note threatening his life, so I was here to protect the insurance company's investment. I didn't care personally what happened to Burton. It was just a job. But I did care about Al.
2: Johnny.
0: Oh, hello, Gloria.
2: What is it, Johnny? What happened? No one seems to know anything definite about it.
0: Al Schreiber's dead. Poisoned. That's all I know about it. Come on in the lounge. I'll buy you a drink.
2: All right, Johnny. Have they found that man who was missing? What's his name?
0: Nacho Morales. No, he's still missing. This table all right?
2: Sure, anywhere.
0: Waiter.
3: Si, senor.
0: Two margaritas, please.
3: Muy bien.
2: Frank Maltz said something about Charlie and Al changing parts.
0: Yeah. Maltz got Charlie mad, and he made the switch to prove a point.
2: What point?
0: That Al wasn't ready for a starring role. Oh, that's right. You didn't come down for breakfast this morning.
2: No, I wasn't in today's scenes, so I just slept in.
0: It's just as well. It wasn't a very pretty sight.
2: Oh, it's a rotten shame. Al was a real swell guy.
3: Con permiso, señora.
0: Oh, here you are.
3: Gracias, señor.
2: Boy, the irony in this world, Johnny.
0: What do you mean?
2: Charlie Burton, who's been a rat all his life, makes his usual crude play for the maid here in the hotel, and what happens? Her husband hits back at the wrong man. Al gets killed. A kid who'd never harm anybody in his life, and Charlie gets off scot-free.
0: I was with Captain Parral last night when he talked to the Morales girl, not his wife. She doesn't speak any English, Gloria, and she says her husband doesn't either.
2: Well, he wouldn't need to, would he, to pull a trigger or poison a bottle of
0: Maybe
2: water?
0: Not, but he would, in order to write a threatening note in English.
2: Oh, yeah, I'd forgotten about that.
0: If Nacho's in it, he's not in it alone. And I've got a hunch he's...
3: El teléfono, señor.
0: Oh, thanks. Johnny Dollar.
4: This is Capitán Parral, señor.
0: What is it, Parral?
4: We have just found this man, Nacho Morales.
0: Good. I'll be right down.
2: But, Johnny, do you think Frank Maltz might have...
0: Not if he was after Charlie Burton. He knew that Al, not Burton, was going to drink out of that bottle.
2: But didn't everybody know that?
0: No. Not everybody, Gloria. You didn't. Nacho Morales was sitting alone in the starkly burned detention room of the Comandancia. He was a small man, maybe a few years older than his wife. A field worker with gnarled hands and a bent back. He was waiting patiently, quietly, gripping the brim of his sombrero in his hands, trying to hide the fear, the terror that lay just behind his eyes. His eyes flickered slightly as Peral and I opened the steel grill door. And then he waited.
1: Buenos dias, hombre.
5: Buenos dias, capitán.
1: Tú eres Nacho Morales, ¿es verdad?
5: Sí, señor.
1: ¿Y eres tu esposa de Evelina Morales?
5: Sí, señor.
1: ¿Cómo pasó la noche, hombre?
0: Locked off by the barrier of language, I watched while Peral questioned him, stopping now and then to translate. Then Peral asked the question that started the avalanche.
5: Es la pura verdad, señor.
1: Dígame una cosa. ¿Por qué tú trataste de matar al señor anoche?
0: Why did you try to kill that man last night?
5: No, capitán, es mentira decirlo. Yo no traté de matar a nadie. No es cierto.
0: In answer to Peral's accusation, Nacho's story poured out in a flood of Spanish. And as I stood there listening to it translated, I began to feel sick inside. I'd been blind. All the facts were there, all the evidence, and I'd still failed to spot the play. Nacho's story was the key, it fit, and I knew he was telling the truth. He'd been hiding out on a friend's fishing boat since the night before. He knew he'd be accused, because he had been at the hotel when the shot was fired through Burton's window. He was hiding in the shrubbery by the terrace, and he'd seen the whole thing. The shot had been fired by Charlie Burton himself.
6: Who is it?
0: Johnny Dollar. I want to talk to you, Burton.
6: All right. Just a minute. What is it, Dollar? Have they caught that killer yet?
0: Nacho Morales, you mean? Yeah. Peral picked him up about an hour ago. I just came from there.
6: Has he confessed?
0: No, he hasn't. Well,
6: they ought to beat it out of him. That's the only way to make that kind talk.
0: It is, huh? Sit down, Burton. I think you're due for a shock.
6: What are you talking about?
0: Nacho didn't try to kill you.
6: Well, then who did?
0: Nobody.
6: Are you crazy? What about Al Schreiber? I suppose he's not even dead.
0: Oh, he's dead, all right. You ought to know. You killed him. That was your whole plan, wasn't it, Burton? To kill Al Schreiber and get away with it. Everything else was a preliminary buildup. Oh,
6: that's very funny. You ought to be on television.
0: Well, there's going to be an opening soon. You wrote that threatening letter yourself.
6: What?
0: And then tore it up after Maltz had seen it so it couldn't be traced back to you.
6: Well, you get better all the time.
0: You fired that shot through your window from the terrace there. More buildup. Then you made your play, that phony argument this morning.
6: Oh, really?
0: Switching
6: Dollar.
0: Parts with Al, putting him on the spot, making it look as though somebody had tried to poison you and missed. It was fairly clever, Burton, but you're still going to be tagged for it.
6: Does Peral know all this?
0: Why don't you ask him? I'll be glad to step...
6: All right, Dollar. Don't move. Get your hands up now. Real slow.
0: Is that the same gun you used last night?
6: You're wrong, you know. I'm not going to be tagged.
0: Relax, Burton. There's no capital punishment in Mexico. You can star in all the prison shows.
6: You're too smart, Dollar. You're like Al. And you know what happened when he got too smart.
1: You have dropped his gun, senor.
6: Peral.
0: I started to tell you I'd be glad to call him, that he was listening out there on the terrace.
1: His gun. You drop, quick.
6: No.
0: Look out, Peral.
1: Mira, senor. I am not shoot too bad, I think.
0: No. No, not bad at all, Peral. Well, he asked for it.
1: I am see he is go to pull his trigger, so I are to shoot much fast. Bam, bam, bam. I tell you, he's look very surprised, senor.
0: Yeah. It's too bad he couldn't have seen the look on his face. A comedian would have really appreciated it. Why, he'd have died laughing. Item 14, $462.30. Hotel and miscellaneous in Ensenada and transportation back to Hartford. Expense account total, $791.55. End of account, end of report. Remarks? Ray Policy on the life of Charles Z. Burton, deceased. Refer clause 34, subparagraph C, quote, if the insured dies while committing a felony, this policy is null and void, unquote. The Superior Court of Baja California rules that Burton was shot while resisting arrest and committing an assault with a deadly weapon. So you can keep your $500,000. Yours truly, Johnny Dollar.

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1: Next week, a frantic chase across the country after a girl who couldn't possibly exist, then suddenly turned up. Join us, won't you? Yours truly, Johnny Dollar.

Yours truly, Johnny Dollar, starring Bob Bailey, is transcribed in Hollywood. Written by Les Crutchfield, it is produced and directed by Jack Johnstone. Heard in this week's cast were Virginia Gregg, John Daner, Lucille Meredith, Lawrence Dobkin, Gil Stratton, Harry Bartell, and Don Diamond. Musical supervision by Amerigo Marino and Carl Fortina. Be sure to join us on Monday night, same time and station, for another exciting story of yours truly, Johnny Dollar. This is Roy Rowan speaking. Arrived in Hollywood. Written by Les Crutchfield, it is produced and directed by Jack Johnstone. Heard in this week's cast were Virginia Gregg, John Daner, Lucille Meredith, Lawrence Dobkin, Gil Stratton, Harry Bartell, and Don Diamond. Musical supervision by Amerigo Marino and Carl Fortina. Be sure to join us on Monday night, same time and station, for another exciting story of yours truly, Johnny Dollar. This is Roy Rowan speaking.

Hi, fellas. It's Benny Goodman spinning at you on this V-disc. The band is going to play Who's Sorry Now? New arrangement by Mel Powell. Liza Marr sings.

I want some kissing and some hoping and some missing and some moping and some stuff like that there. I want some leaping and some chasing and some weeping and some pacing and some stuff like that there. And when I get a certain feeling, I confess it, there's really only one expression to express it. I want some hugging and some squeezing and some mugging and some teasing and some stuff.

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I want to be petted, spooned.

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I want some looping and some chasing and some weeping and some pacing and some stuff like that there. And when I get a certain feeling, I confess it. There's really only one expression to express it.

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0: bill. And for every screen, there's a Bob in the scene. And for every Jack, a Jill.
1: Where there's cream, there's coffee. Where there's beef, there's stew. Wherever there's sea, there's a ship you'll agree. And wherever there's me, there's you.

Every kiss, every hug seems to act just like a drug. 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

0: The Jack Benny Program.
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1: 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So round, so firm, so fully packed, so free and easy on the draw.